light-colored shirt was on the sidewalk in front of the Northeast Terry Lane Arby's at 6:12 a.m. The situation had been occurring since the caller arrived at work. Officers arrived and identified Titus Byerly as the suspect. His dog exhibited signs of abuse by cowering when approached, and Byerly had a TJ Maxx shopping cart filled with wet blankets, garbage, and perishables. His actions caused public alarm, and he spilled his belongings along the sidewalk. Units retrieved the perishable and biohazards for destruction, with some able to be taken for safekeeping. No physical injuries were observed on the dog, so no probable cause for animal abuse was filed. The dog was transported to the animal shelter, while Byerly was transported to jail. He was lodged for a charge of disorderly conduct and warned for littering. A Dairy Queen cake thief was arrested and lodged by Grants Pass Police for a reported theft and an out-of-county warrant. Dispatch was alerted to the theft at the 610 Redwood Highway drive-thru Wednesday about 3:36 in the afternoon. The suspect had grabbed a cake and walked out of the building, and it was requested she be trespassed and charged with theft. She was reported to be heading northbound on Ringette Street. She was soon contacted near Tussing Park by arriving officers and identified as Hannah Fierro McGarry. According to the police report, she had stolen the $27 cake out of anger for staff not letting her use the restroom at the Dairy Queen. She advised officers where she had placed the cake, and it was recovered. Police found Fierro McGarry was wanted on a warrant out of the Roseburg Police Department for two counts of DUI, possession of methamphetamine. She was transported to and lodged in the adult jail facility for the warrant and a charge of third-degree theft, but due to a lack of jail resources, she was later released. And while searching for two men trespassing at CVS, police apprehended a man wanted out of the Washington County Sheriff's Office. Wednesday morning at 7:13, the manager of the Williams Highway store called 911 and requested two individuals be trespassed. Two male suspects were behind the store in the loading dock. One was described as having red hair and a beard, wearing a gray T-shirt and jeans, while the other was wearing gray and red hoodie, jeans, and was holding a shovel. While attempting to locate the suspects, a man was observed curled up in his shirt outside Safeway. Upon contact with that man, he had a butter knife in his hand and would not listen to commands. After the officer attempted broken commands in Spanish, the man cooperated, but would not provide his name. Law enforcement was able to confirm his identity as Fernando Lopez Aguilar and learned he was wanted on an active felony warrant. He was wanted on strangulation and first-degree robbery charges, so police took him into custody. Lopez Aguilar was lodged in jail for the warrant and then transported to another agency, according to jail logs. And we'll have more after this word.

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0: In other news of Grants Pass and Southern Oregon, Grants Pass police lodged a man that turned himself in for a felony warrant late Wednesday night. The suspect pulled up to the police station about 11:18 p.m. in a black Honda Civic. He said he wanted to turn himself in for his police department warrant charging him with assault in the fourth degree and for interfering with making a police report. He was identified as Miles Hook and detained. After confirmation of the warrant, he was taken into custody and lodged in jail. A convicted felon in possession of metal knuckles was arrested by Grants Pass police for methamphetamine possession. Officers contacted two individuals at the corner of Southeast J and 8th Wednesday night, about 8:37. One of them, Clint Palomino, was located with metal knuckles in plain view. He was found to be a convicted felon and a consent search was conducted. Located on his backpack was a glass pipe, and officers proceeded to arrest Palomino for meth possession and felon in possession of a restricted weapon. He was transported to the adult jail for lodging. Officers with Grants Pass Police detained and lodged a man wanted on a warrant Wednesday. Bobby Joe Swearingen was located in the Purple Parrot on Southeast J about 6:12 in the evening. He was contacted by law enforcement and confirmed to have a warrant out of the Oregon Parole Board for a parole violation due to a weapons offense. He was promptly taken into custody at the scene and then lodged in jail before being transported by another agency. A man trespassing downtown was contacted and arrested by Grants Pass Police. The suspect, Ronald Spears, was located Wednesday on the east side of 6th near H. Additional units were requested, and Spears was contacted in an alleyway between H and I Streets about 12:59 p.m. He was in violation of a previously issued downtown exclusion form and was taken into custody by police officers. Spears was issued a 90-day exclusion order and lodged in the adult jail facility while his property was lodged for safekeeping. Officers with Grants Pass Police sighted a woman attempting to steal merchandise from a Dollar Tree. The suspect was reported to dispatch Wednesday at 12:15 p.m. The manager of the 1200 Northwest 6th Street store said the suspect was concealing items in her purse valued at $4.50. She walked out of the store, and the manager requested officers respond and trespass the suspect. She was identified as Fawn Cromwell by officers who located her down the street in front of the Mini Pet Mart. She admitted to stealing the items, which were returned. Cromwell was cited to appear for third-degree theft and then released. She was also trespassed from the Dollar Tree. And finally, in local news, a vehicle crash took place this morning at about 8:30 a.m., causing dispatchers to send emergency crews to the scene in Merlin. Traffic was temporarily diverted from an overturned truck on U Creek Road. The crash, which is being investigated by the Josephine County Sheriff's Office, required firefighters from Rural Metro's Fire Merlin Station on Azalea Drive to use a ladder to help the driver exit the cab. The driver was transported to the hospital by American Medical Response with what appeared to be non-life-threatening injuries. And that to the minute, the latest news of Grants Pass in Southern Oregon. I'm Chuck Benson reporting here on KAJO 99.7 FM, 1270 on the AM band and streamed at KAJO.com.
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1: 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Click right there. Nice and clear tonight, a low about 48. Tomorrow, sunny and quite a bit cooler, 78 for the high. Cooler still for the weekend, looking more fall-like. Saturday, sunny and just 63. Sunday, some patchy fog in the morning. Even some areas of frost possible before 9 a.m., they say. Otherwise, sunny and just 67 for a high. Right now, though, it is hot. Yeah, 93 degrees here in South Grants Pass with nothing but clear blue sky and sunshine out there outside the studio window right here at KJO.
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7: Thank you, Aaron. Good afternoon, everyone. Oregon men's basketball coach Dana Aitmull, who has more wins than any other coach in program history, is retiring effective immediately, the University of Oregon announced yesterday. Altman, 68, won 382 games in 16 seasons in Eugene from 2010 through 2026 and was 792 wins versus 425 losses in 37 seasons as a Division I head coach, the 15th most wins in NCAA history and the fifth highest among active coaches. He took the Ducks to 9 NCAA tournaments and the 2017 Final Four while winning a 4 Pac-12 regular season championships and 4 Pac-12 tournament titles. Assistant coach Tony Stubblefield, who spent 13 seasons on Altman's staff, will serve as interim head coach for this season. He was head coach at DePaul from 2021 through 24 before returning to Eugene in the fall of 24. A national search for the permanent head coach of the Oregon men's basketball program will commence after the season. Head coach Dan Lanning has personally stepped out to announce that Dante Moore will not dress for their upcoming Big Ten clash with 21st-ranked UCLA. Moore has been placed on an unprecedented, indefinite team-mandated developmental and physical hiatus pending an exhaustive medical and organizational review. The National Football League's week number 5 is probably just kicked off on Thursday Night Football. The Cowboys are playing host to the winless Tampa Bay Buccaneers. Game time was scheduled for 5:15, so check right now. Jose Ramirez did it all for the Cleveland Indians yesterday in a 9-3 win over the White Sox in Chicago to help Cleveland season alive in a do-or-die Game 3 on the American League Divisional Series. The White Sox and Guardians are playing right now. They got underway at 5 o'clock. Andy Pagis broke a 1-1 tie with a bases loaded single in the top of the 7th to help lift the Dodgers to a 4-1 win over the Braves in Atlanta. With the win, the Dodgers advanced to their third straight National League Championship Series. A fan interference call denied the Yankees of a game-tying two-run home run off the bat of Anthony Volpe, and the Tampa Bay Rays held on to close out New York with a 4-3 win. The Rays wait for the winner of the White Sox and Guardian Series. And the Milwaukee Brewers punched their ticket to the National League Championship Series with a 3-1 win against the Padres in San Diego last night. With the win, the Brewers set up a rematch of last year's National League Championship Series and will meet the Dodgers Sunday in Game 1 in Milwaukee. Fresh off making the clinching putt at another U.S. victory at the President's Cup, Jacob Bridgman birdied 4 of his last 5 holes today for an 8-under 63 to take a one-shot.

That lead over Jordan Spieth in the Bay Current Classic. The PGA Tour's Lone Stop in Asia, it's in Japan, features the strongest field of the FedEx Cup fall with 13 of the 24 players who competed in the President Cups 2 weeks ago. And just a friendly reminder, no caveman quarter tonight as the cavemen have a bye this week. That's sports news. I'm Chuck Benson reporting here on KAJO 99.7 FM, 1270 on the AM band and streamed at KAJO.com. 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

Duran Duran Rio, 99.7 KJO. A beautiful Thursday, early evening. Gotta enjoy it while you can. Philadelphia Freedom. Sir Elton John.

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Paul Young, Oh Girl, 99.7 KJOE. More music, more variety on this beautiful Thursday early evening. Betty Davis Eyes from the early 80s. Kim Carnes.

0: 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Aaron Stone back with you in the morning right after 10. I'll be here with the music, KAJO.
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2: I'm Carmen Roberts. The Pentagon says the December firing squad execution of the Fort Hood shooter will be live streamed. Nadal Hassan was convicted of killing 13 people in 2009.
3: Hassan, who was an Army psychiatrist at the time, said the shooting was an attempt to prevent soldiers from deploying to Afghanistan to kill Muslims.
2: Fox's Jared Halperin. Hurricane Isaias strengthens into a dangerous Category 2 storm with 100 mile an hour winds ahead of landfall Friday night along the Gulf Coast.
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4: 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It's going to be tough. It's going to be crappy weather, but we'll be okay."
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2: Fox News, I'm Tom Rigotti. Communities along the Gulf Coast are bracing for Hurricane Isaias. Fox Weather Steve Bender reports.
3: Likely will continue to strengthen on approach. Landfall is anticipated to be Friday night, 9 p.m. till midnight, with that storm surge up to 7 feet. Excessive rain that could count up to 15 inches in isolated spots. And you could look at wind gusts at the surface north of 100 miles per hour, leading to widespread power outages.
2: A man has been wounded in New York City, shot by ICE agents in the Bronx. Marcelo Deza tells reporters he heard the gunshots, and neighbors told him immigration enforcement was involved.
4: Then I saw the police coming around, which I know something, you know, happened, everything, but I didn't know it was ICE.
2: Agents say they were attempting to arrest a person from the Dominican Republic who had a prior arrest conviction. The man was taken to a hospital, condition unknown. America's listening to Fox News.
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2: News. I'm Ted Linder. Hurricane Isaias, now a Category 2 storm, expected to make landfall on the Gulf Coast Friday night. Fox Weather.

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2: News. I'm Sue Guzman. Hurricane Isaias is expected to make landfall along the Gulf Coast late Friday. Fox Weather's Haley Myers in Mobile, Alabama.
3: We have hurricane warnings in effect for portions of the coast, along with storm surge warnings and watches as that surge becomes a growing concern. A peak surge, especially for Mobile Bay, could be anywhere as much as 7 feet on top of astronomical high tide. Multiple state governors have declared states of emergency while mandatory and voluntary evacuations are underway.
2: Isaias packing maximum sustained winds of 105 miles an hour. A convicted mass shooter's execution is going to be made public. Fox's Jared Halpern.
4: The December execution of Nadal Hassan will be live streamed, the Pentagon says. Hassan was convicted of killing 13 people and injuring dozens more in a mass shooting at Fort Hood in Texas in 2009.
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2: Fox News, I'm Ted Linder. Hurricane Isaias is now a Category 2 storm, expected to make landfall on the Gulf Coast Friday night. National Hurricane Center Director Michael Brennan stressing the concerns about wind damage from the storm.
3: We also have the potential for strong hurricane force winds, damaging winds along portions of the Mississippi, Alabama, and Florida Gulf Coast. The danger for that high winds and some wind damage extends well inland into portions of Alabama and Georgia as well.
2: The storm now with sustained winds of 105 miles an hour. Follow the latest on the storm with the Fox Weather app. And ICE agents have shot and wounded a 28-year-old man in New York City during an attempted arrest on Thursday while a 5-year-old child sat in the back of an SUV. The shooting sparking an angry reaction from bystanders. The man shot in the neck but is expected to survive. The child was not hurt. Federal agents reportedly investigating possible gang links. 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
2: News. I'm Sue Guzman. Communities along the Gulf Coast bracing for Hurricane Isaias. National Hurricane Director Michael Brennan.
3: We also have the potential for strong hurricane force winds, damaging winds along portions of the Mississippi, Alabama, and Florida Gulf Coast. The danger for that high winds and some wind damage extends well inland into portions of Alabama and Georgia as well.
2: Isaias is expected to make landfall between Friday night and early Saturday morning. Anti-ICE protesters clashing with police in New York after a man was shot and wounded by ICE agents. Mayor Azora Mandani.
4: I have been on the phone with President Trump and Secretary Mullen negotiating the release of the man ICE agents shot. Those negotiations were unsuccessful.
2: Agents said they were attempting to arrest a person from the Dominican Republic who had a prior grand larceny conviction and a history of other arrests. America's listening to Fox News.

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2: Fox News, I'm Ted Lindner. Convicted mass shooter's execution will be live streamed. Fox's Jared Halpern.
3: The December execution of Nadal Hassan will be live streamed, the Pentagon says. Hassan was convicted of killing 13 people and injuring dozens more in a mass shooting at Fort Hood in Texas in 2009.
2: Hassan was an Army psychiatrist at the time. And Hurricane Isaias, now a Category 2 storm with winds of 105 miles an hour, expected to make landfall along the Gulf Coast Friday night. National Hurricane Center Director Michael Brennan stressing the concerns about wind damage from the storm.
4: We also have the potential for strong hurricane force winds, damaging winds along portions of the Mississippi, Alabama, and Florida Gulf Coast. The danger for that high winds and some wind damage extends well inland into portions of Alabama and Georgia as well.
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2: News. I'm Sue Guzman. Hurricane Isaias continues to strengthen ahead of its anticipated landfall along the Gulf Coast late tonight. National Hurricane Center Director Michael Brennan says dangerous storm surge is expected along with the threat of twisters.
3: We also have the potential for strong hurricane force winds, damaging winds along portions of the Mississippi, Alabama, and Florida Gulf Coast. The danger for that high winds and some wind damage extends well inland into portions of Alabama and Georgia as well.
2: Isaias currently packing maximum sustained winds of 105 miles an hour. A convicted mass shooter's execution is going to be made public. Here's Fox's Jared Halpern.
4: The December execution of Nadal Hassan will be live streamed, the Pentagon says. Hassan was convicted of killing 13 people and injuring dozens more in a mass shooting at Fort Hood in Texas in 2009.
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2: News. I'm Ted Linder. A federal immigration officer shot and wounded a Dominican national during a targeted enforcement operation in New York City Thursday. The suspected illegal immigrant survived. New York City Police Commissioner Jessica Tisch.
3: He has two prior arrests in New York City, one for robbery in 2023, in which he pleaded guilty to fourth degree grand larceny and received 5 years probation. And one for criminal sale of a controlled substance in 2025, which is still pending.
2: Officials also confirming there was also a five-year-old in the car during the shooting, the child not harmed. Hurricane Isaias, a Category 2 storm expected to make landfall along the Gulf Coast tonight. National Hurricane Center Director Michael Brennan.
4: Also have the potential for strong hurricane force winds, damaging winds along portions of the Mississippi, Alabama, and Florida Gulf Coast. The danger for that, high winds and some wind damage extends well inland into portions of Alabama and Georgia as well.
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2: Fox News, I'm Sue Guzman. Communities along the Gulf Coast bracing for Hurricane Isaias. National Hurricane Director Michael Brennan.
3: Also have the potential for strong hurricane force winds, damaging winds along portions of the Mississippi, Alabama, and Florida Gulf Coast. The danger for that, high winds and some wind damage extends well inland into portions of Alabama and Georgia as well.
2: Isaias expected to make landfall between late tonight and early tomorrow morning. Anti-ICE protesters clashing with police in New York after a man was shot and wounded by ICE agents. Mayor Zohar. On Mamdani.
4: I have been on the phone with President Trump and Secretary Mullen negotiating the release of the man ICE agents shot. Those negotiations were unsuccessful.
2: Agents said they were trying to arrest a person from the Dominican Republic with a grand larceny conviction and other arrests. 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
2: Fox News, I'm CJ Papa. Hurricane growing in size, making its final approach on the southeast and the northern Gulf Coast. Fox Weather's Michael Estime in Mobile.
3: It is a rush to completion in terms of preparations, not just here in downtown Mobile, but really along the northern coast of the Gulf. And that's because Isaias, as we speak right now, is only about 340 miles or so south of where we are, and it is charging toward the north.
2: Pensacola, Florida Mayor D.C. 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
4: Draining down ponds that we have pumps on. That's cutting down limbs that look a little loose in parks.
2: This will be the first hurricane to strike the U.S. mainland since Milton 2 years ago tomorrow. Former U.N. Human Rights Chief Navi Pillay, a judge on the International Court of Justice, wins the prestigious Nobel Peace Prize in Oslo, Norway. 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
2: News, I'm Gianna Gelosi. 30 million people across the Gulf Coast are bracing for Hurricane Isaias, expected to make landfall tonight after strengthening into a dangerous Category 2 storm. Fox's Jonathan Seri is in Panama City Beach, Florida, where a state of emergency is in effect.
3: Thousands of residents have been ordered to evacuate flood-prone portions of the Florida Panhandle and Alabama coast, but the hurricane is also expected to have a significant impact well inland in Georgia and Alabama.
2: Anti-ICE protests outside of a hospital in New York City hours after ICE agents shot an alleged illegal migrant.
4: DHS saying it occurred during a targeted operation when ICE agents surrounded the 28-year-old migrant's car and opened fire, injuring the man. A 5-year-old child inside the vehicle was not hurt.
2: That is Fox's Chanley Painter. 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
2: News. I'm CJ Papa. A first of its kind move by the Pentagon.
3: The Pentagon confirming plans to live stream the firing squad execution of convicted Fort Hood shooter Nidal Hassan. This would make the Fort Hood shooter the first person executed by military firing squad since 1945. It's an unprecedented decision, as executions have never been televised in the United States.
2: Fox's Alicia Acuna. No change in Hurricane Isaias. The update from the National Hurricane Center. Fox Weather's Michael Estiman, Mobile, Alabama.
4: We are standing at the Amtrak station here in Mobile. Amtrak has suspended service between New Orleans, Louisiana, and Mobile. So if you were thinking about taking that commute through Saturday afternoon, that's

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0: That's a question. 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
0: Good morning, local news, this time brought to you by Robco Incorporated, the can-do company. I'm Alex Bauer reporting. A Grants Pass man pleaded guilty yesterday to illegally possessing a gun he stole in a burglary, announced U.S. Attorney Scott E. Bradford for the District of Oregon. Matthew Bertrand, 45, pleaded guilty to felon in possession of a firearm. Bertrand is a felon, having been previously convicted five other times for burglary and theft. According to court documents, on January 5th, 2024, Central Point Police responded to a burglary in progress. A witness told police that the witness saw a man wearing a black ski mask, a black jacket, and blue jeans jump the fence and go inside a home. When police arrived and spoke to the homeowner, they saw Bertrand flee through the back of the home. Police caught Bertrand after chasing him through multiple backyards. Bertrand had a black ski mask. Police recovered the gun belonging to the homeowner in the area where Bertrand ran. Bertrand admitted to robbing the house, stealing the gun, and being in the victim's house on a prior occasion. On June 6, 2024, a federal grand jury in Medford returned a two-count indictment charging Bertrand with felon in possession of a firearm and possession of a stolen firearm. He will be sentenced on March 11, 2027. Bertrand faces a maximum of life with a mandatory minimum of 15 years imprisonment as an armed career criminal. He also faces a fine of $250,000, up to 3 years of supervised release, and a $100 fee assessment. In other news, dispatch was notified of a man screaming, dragging his dog up and down the street, and causing public alarm Wednesday morning, leading to the suspect's arrest by Grants Pass Police. The caller reported the suspect, who had red hair and was wearing a light-colored shirt, was on the sidewalk in front of the Northeast Terry Lane Arby's at 6:12 a.m. The situation had been occurring since the caller arrived at work. Officers arrived and identified Titus Beerley as the suspect. His dog exhibited signs of abuse by cowering when approached, and Beerley had a TJ Maxx shopping cart filled with wet blankets, garbage, and perishables. His actions caused public alarm, and he spilled his belongings along the sidewalk. Units retrieved the perishable and biohazard articles for destruction, with some able to be taken for safekeeping. No physical injuries were observed on the dog, so no probable cause for animal abuse was filed. The dog was transported to the Josephine County Animal Shelter, while Beerley was transported to jail. He was lodged for a charge of disorderly conduct and warned for littering. And we have more local news coming up after this.
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0: found Fiera McGarry was wanted on a warrant out of the Roseburg Police Department for 2 counts of DUI and possession of methamphetamine. She was transported to and lodged in the adult jail facility for the warrant and a charge of third-degree theft. Due to a lack of jail resources, she was later released. In other news, while searching for two men trespassing at CVS, Grants Pass police apprehended a man wanted out of the Washington County Sheriff's Office. Wednesday at 7:13 a.m., the manager of the 1642 Williams Highway store called 911 and requested two individuals be trespassed. The two males were behind the store on the loading dock. While attempting to locate the suspects, a man was observed curled up in his shirt outside Safeway. Upon contact with the man, he had a butter knife in his hands and would not listen to commands. After the officer attempted broken commands in Spanish, the man cooperated, but he would not provide his name. Law enforcement were able to identify him as Fernando Lopez Aguilar and learned he was wanted on an active felony warrant. He was wanted on strangulation and first-degree burglary charges, so police took him into custody. Lopez Aguilar was lodged in jail for his warrant, then transported to another agency, according to jail logs. And lastly, Grants Pass police lodged a man that turned himself in for a felony warrant late Wednesday night. The suspect pulled up to the police station around 11:18 p.m. in a black Honda Civic. He said he wanted to turn himself in for his police department warrant, charging him with assault in the fourth degree and for interfering with making a police report. He was identified as Miles Hook and detained. After confirmation of the warrant, he was taken into custody and lodged in jail. And that's your look at local news. Thanks again to Robco Incorporated. Weather coming up next.
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0: 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On this Friday, October 9th, 2026, should be a sunny one with a high near 77 degrees. A light and variable wind becoming north and northwest in the afternoon, then increasing clouds and a low of 39 with a north and northwest wind with gusts as high as 20 miles per hour. Saturday, still nice and sunny, high of 63 though. Quite a bit cooler then. A light and variable wind, in fact, becoming north in the afternoon. And more of that wind Sunday. Some patchy fog in the morning before 9 a.m. Areas of frost as well before 9. Otherwise sunny and a high near 65. Then warming up a bit to 70 on Columbus Day this next Monday. Empty Bowls Day. Widespread frost mainly between 7 a.m. and 9 a.m. and otherwise sunny. It is 6:12 and 50 degrees here in South Grants Pass. Sunrise this morning should be about 7:19 with sunset tonight at 6:40. Thanks again to Midland Empire Insurance for this update on the weather. And we have sports coming up next.
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1: And here we go with your sports update brought to you by Grants Pass Toyota this time around. I'm Alex Bauer reporting. The Grants Pass Cavemen have a bye this week. The only other conference game tonight has South Medford hosting Willamette at 7 p.m. Other local teams in action tonight include Crater traveling to North Eugene. Eagle Point is on the road at Thurston. Cascade Christian is hosting Phoenix. North Valley is hosting Mazama. Hidden Valley is hosting South Umpqua. And Rogue River is hosting Lost River. The number 13 Oregon Ducks host number 21 UCLA tomorrow at 12:30. The game will be carried live on KJO, with the pregame beginning at 10:30. The NFL's Week 5 kicked off last night in Dallas as the Packers hosted the Tampa Bay Buccaneers. Bucky Irving and rookie QB Jalen Daniels helped the Buccaneers stun the Cowboys 24-16 for their first win of the season. In nine words yesterday, Denver coach Sean Payton made the biggest move he could to try to kickstart Bo Nix and the Broncos' struggling offense. Quote, "We'll make a change offensively. I'll call the plays," unquote, Payton said after practice. Jose Ramirez and the Cleveland Guardians topped the White Sox 9-5 in Chicago to force a winner-take-all Game 5 in their American League Divisional Series. Game 5 will be played tomorrow night at 5 p.m. And the Seattle Kraken are in Detroit today to play the Red Wings. The puck drops at 4 p.m. And that is your look at sports. Again, thanks to Grants Pass Toyota. 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

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Some inspiration for you. 6:20 and 50 degrees in South Grants Pass on this Friday. We have made it. One more day to go, kind of, with Modern English. Moving

And there you go, Alicia Keys, Girl on Fire on KAJO. I'm Alex Bauer, coming at you. Hoping you're having a fantastic day today. Happy Friday. It's the Cardigans taking us to some local headlines.

0: And again, that's the Cardigans here on KAJO. It's time now for some headlines.
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0: And you can track these stories down in full over at KAJO.com. I'm Alex Bauer reporting. A Grants Pass man pleaded guilty yesterday to illegally possessing a gun he stole in a burglary, announced U.S. Attorney Scott E. Bradford for the District of Oregon. In other news, dispatch was notified of a man screaming and dragging his dog up and down the street and causing public alarm Wednesday morning, leading to the suspect's arrest by Grants Pass police. A Dairy Queen cake thief was arrested and lodged by Grants Pass police for the reported theft and an out-of-county warrant. While searching for two men trespassing at CVS, Grants Pass police apprehended a man wanted out of the Washington County Sheriff's Office. Grants Pass police lodged a man that turned himself in for a felony warrant late Wednesday night. A convicted felon in possession of metal knuckles was arrested by Grants Pass police for methamphetamine possession. Officers with the Grants Pass Police Department detained and lodged a man wanted on a warrant Wednesday. A man trespassing downtown was contacted and arrested by Grants Pass police. Officers with the police department cited a woman attempting to steal merchandise from a Dollar Tree. A vehicle crash took place yesterday at 8:30 a.m., which dispatched emergency crews to the scene in Merlin. Throughout the month of October, participating Ray's Food Place and ShopSmart stores are inviting customers to round up their purchases to the next dollar to benefit the Pink R Breast Cancer Roundup campaign. And get ready for the Great Shakeout, the world's largest earthquake drill, on October 15th at 10:15 a.m. And that is your look at local headlines. 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Here at KAJO, we love to make winners out of listeners. We just have a few simple rules for you to abide by. 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It's just our little way of saying thank you for listening to KAJO.
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Breathe with Hands to Heaven here on KAJO. Well, I hope you're going out and getting yourself some tickets to Empty Bowls. That is on the way here very, very soon. In fact, it is this coming Monday. So I hope to see you there. Go and get yourself some tickets right now, either online at optionsonline.org, or you can head to their location here in town. Check them out, get your tickets, or you can get the tickets at the door for only $40. Again, this is coming up on Monday at the Josephine County Fairgrounds. It's going to be a ton of fun. I'll be serving you some soup, so I hope to see you there. Here's Howard Jones.

0: 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Again, now until the 16th, you can drop them off here at our station or the Boys and Girls Club or Magic Man. Distribution will be October 18th from 2 to 4 p.m. at the Fruitdale Grange.
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2: 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County park fees doubled, and Colleen won't address it. Does reason mean creating new taxing districts and voting for a 20% raise for the DA? 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We get the bill. 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
2: News. I'm Gianna Gelosi. Isaias has strengthened into a powerful Category 3 hurricane as it barrels towards the Gulf Coast. Landfall expected tonight around the Florida Panhandle. Florida Governor Ron DeSantis.
3: The preparations have been extensive, and we are taking this storm very, very seriously.
2: Now, heavy rain and flooding also possible into the weekend as far north as Tennessee and North Carolina. Backlash over the Pentagon's plan to live stream the firing squad execution of Nadal Hassan at Fort Hood, the same place the former Army psychologist murdered 13 people and wounded more than 30 others in a 2009 shooting.
4: This would make the Fort Hood shooter the first person executed by military firing squad since 1945. It's an unprecedented decision, as executions have never been televised in the United States.
2: Fox's Alicia Cunha. 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
6: 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I'm Alex Bauer reporting. A Grants Pass man pleaded guilty yesterday to illegally possessing a gun he stole in a burglary, announced U.S. Attorney Scott E. Bradford for the District of Oregon. Matthew Bertrand, 45, pleaded guilty to felon in possession of a firearm. He had been previously convicted five other times for burglary and theft. According to court documents on January 5th, 2024, Central Point Police responded to a burglary in progress. A witness told police that a man seen wearing a black ski mask, a black jacket, and blue jeans jumped the fence and went inside a home. When police arrived and spoke to the homeowner, they saw Bertrand flee through the back of the home. Police caught Bertrand after chasing him through multiple backyards. Police recovered the gun belonging to the homeowner. Bertrand admitted to robbing the house, stealing the gun, and being in the victim's house on a prior occasion. On June 6, 2024, a federal grand jury in Medford returned a two-count indictment, charging Bertrand with felon in possession of a firearm and possession of a stolen firearm. He will be sentenced on March 11, 2027. He faces a maximum of life with a mandatory minimum of 15 years imprisonment as an armed career criminal. He also faces a fine of $250,000, up to 3 years of supervised release, and a $100 fee assessment. In other news, dispatch was notified of a man screaming, dragging his dog up and down the street, and causing public alarm Wednesday morning, leading to the suspect's arrest by Grants Pass police. The caller reported the suspect, who had red hair and was wearing a light-colored shirt, was on the sidewalk in front of the Northeast Terry Lane Arby's at 6:12 a.m. The situation had been occurring since the caller arrived at work. Officers arrived and identified Titus Beerley as the suspect. His dog exhibited signs of abuse by cowering when approached, and Beerley had a TJ Maxx shopping cart filled with wet blankets, garbage, and perishables. His actions caused public alarm, and he spilled his belongings along the sidewalk. Units retrieved the perishable and biohazard articles for destruction, with some able to be taken for safekeeping. No physical injuries were observed on the dog, so no probable cause for animal abuse was filed. The dog was transported to the Josephine County Animal Shelter, while Beerley was transported to jail. He was lodged for a charge of disorderly conduct and warned for littering. A Dairy Queen cake thief was arrested and lodged by Grants Pass police for the reported theft and an out-of-county warrant. Dispatch was alerted to the theft at the 610 Redwood Highway drive-thru Wednesday at 3:36 p.m. The suspect had grabbed a cake and walked out of the building, and it was requested she be trespassed and charged with theft. She was reported to be heading northbound on Ringgate Street. She was soon contacted near Tussing Park by arriving officers and identified as Hannah Fierro McGarry. According to the police report, she had stolen the $27 cake out of anger for staff not letting her use the restroom at the Dairy Queen. She advised officers where she had placed the cake, and it was recovered. Police found Fierro McGarry was wanted on a warrant out of the Roseburg Police Department for two counts of DUI and possession of methamphetamine. She was transported to and lodged in the adult jail facility for the warrant and a charge of third-degree theft. Due to a lack of jail resources, she was later released. And we have more local news coming up after this message.

0: 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Local news continues here on KJO. While searching for two men trespassing at CVS, Grants Pass police apprehended a man wanted out of the Washington County Sheriff's Office. Wednesday at 7:13 a.m., the manager of the 1642 Williams Highway store called 911 and requested two individuals be trespassed. The two male suspects were behind the store in the loading dock. While attempting to locate them, a man was observed curled up in his shirt outside Safeway by police. Upon contact with the man, he had a butter knife in his hand and would not listen to commands. After the officer attempted broken commands in Spanish, the man cooperated, but he would not provide his name. Law enforcement were able to confirm his identity as Fernando Lopez Aguilar and learned he was wanted on an active felony warrant. He was wanted on strangulation and first-degree burglary charges, so police took him into custody. Lopez Aguilar was lodged in jail for his warrant, then transported to another agency, according to jail logs. In other news, Grants Pass police lodged a man that turned himself in for a felony warrant late Wednesday night. The suspect pulled up to the police station around 11:18 p.m. in a black Honda Civic. He said he wanted to turn himself in for his police department warrant, charging him with assault in the fourth degree and for interfering with making a police report. He was identified as Miles Hook, and detained. After confirmation of the warrant, he was taken into custody and lodged in jail. A convicted felon in possession of metal knuckles was arrested by Grants Pass police for methamphetamine possession. Officers contacted two individuals at the corner of Southeast J Street and Southeast 8th Street Wednesday around 8:37 p.m. One of them, Clint Palomino, was located with metal knuckles in plain view. He was found to be a convicted felon and a consent search was conducted. Located on his backpack was a glass pipe, and officers proceeded to arrest Palomino for meth possession and felon in possession of a restricted weapon. He was transported to the Josephine County Adult Jail facility for lodging. And that is your look at local news. Again, thanks to the Appliance and Mower Center at 950 Southeast M Street. Weather coming up next.
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3: 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On this Friday, October 9th, a sunny day is ahead of us. Again, with a high near 77 degrees, plenty of that sun on the way. In fact, throughout the rest of, most of, I would say, this weekend. We'll see what's coming up. Today, either way, a light and variable wind becoming north and northwest in the afternoon. More of that wind tonight with increasing clouds and a low of 39 with wind gusts as high as 20 miles per hour. More of that wind, a lighter wind at least, with a low of rather high of 63. Still some sunny skies with a bit more of that sun coming through after some patchy fog before 9 a.m. Sunday. Areas of frost before then as well, and a high of 65. 70 then for Monday, Columbus Day, and Empty Bowls Day. Widespread frost between 7 a.m. and 9 a.m. Otherwise, sunny skies. Yesterday's high in Grants Pass was 93 with a low of 49. Medford's high was 93 with a low of 52. Sunrise this morning, 7:19, and sunset tonight at 6:40. That's your look at the weather. 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
1: 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I'm Alex Bauer reporting. The Grants Pass Cavemen have a bye this week. The only other conference game tonight has South Medford hosting Willamette at 7 p.m. In other local action, teams in action tonight, include Crater traveling to North Eugene. Eagle Point is on the road at Thurston. Cascade Christian is hosting Phoenix. North Valley is hosting Mazama. Hidden Valley will be hosting South Umpqua. And Rogue River is hosting Lost River. The number 13 Oregon Ducks host number 21 UCLA tomorrow at 12:30. The game will be carried live on KJO, with the pregame beginning at 10:30. The NFL's Week 5 kicked off last night in Dallas as the Packers hosted the Tampa Bay Buccaneers. Bucky Irving and rookie QB Jalen Daniels helped the Buccaneers stun the Cowboys 24-16 for their first win of the season. In nine words yesterday, Denver coach Sean Payton made the biggest move he could to try to kickstart Bo Nix and the Broncos' struggling offense. Quote, "We'll make a change offensively. I'll call the plays," unquote, Payton said after practice. Jose Ramirez and the Cleveland Guardians topped the White Sox 9-5 in Chicago to force a winner-take-all Game 5 in their American League Divisional Series. Game 5 will be played tomorrow at 5 p.m. And lastly, the Seattle Kraken are in Detroit today to play the Red Wings. The puck drops at 4 p.m. And that is your look at sports. Again, thanks to Grants Pass Automotive. 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
0: KJO.

Somebody That I Used to Know. Gautier's hit on Cage Hill. Your variety station. I'm Alex Power. How are you doing today? Has it been a good Friday for you? Are you still sleeping? Hey, if that's the case, no worries. As long as you don't hit the snooze button too many times, don't be like me.

0: There you go. Huey Lewis sent the news. Stuck with you on KJO. Now, how about some news?
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0: Headlines, that is, and we'll take a look at these. 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I'm Alex Bauer reporting. A Grants Pass man pleaded guilty yesterday to illegally possessing a gun he stole in a burglary, announced U.S. Attorney Scott E. Bradford for the District of Oregon. In other news, dispatch was notified of a man screaming, dragging his dog up and down the street, and causing public alarm Wednesday morning, leading to the suspect's arrest by Grants Pass police. A Dairy Queen cake thief was arrested and lodged by Grants Pass police for the reported theft and an out-of-county warrant. While searching for two men trespassing at CVS, Grants Pass police apprehended a man wanted out of the Washington County Sheriff's Office. Grants Pass police lodged a man that turned himself in for a felony warrant late Wednesday night. A convicted felon in possession of metal knuckles was arrested by Grants Pass police for methamphetamine possession. Officers with the Grants Pass Police Department detained and lodged a man wanted on a warrant Wednesday. A man trespassing downtown was contacted and arrested by Grants Pass police officers. Police cited a woman attempting to steal merchandise from a Dollar Tree. A vehicle crash took place yesterday at 8:30 a.m., which dispatched emergency crews to the scene in Merlin. Throughout the month of October, participating Raise Food Place and ShopSmart stores are inviting customers to round up their purchases to the next dollar to benefit the Pink R Breast Cancer Roundup campaign. Get ready for the Great Shakeout, the world's largest earthquake drill on October 15th at 10:15 a.m. And the Bureau of Land Management is developing a proposal to improve forest habitat in about 1,600 acres near Eagle Point. And that is your look at local headlines. Again, you can find these stories in full at KJO.com.
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from Ace of Base. That's The Sign on KJO. And hey, guess what's coming up very, very soon? Birthday time. We'll be shouting someone out on their special day today. Maybe even a celebrity or two. Time will tell. Until then, Lionel Richie.

0: And that is Steely Dan's Do It Again on KHAO. Well, hey, guess what? It is birthday time. And who is having a happy one? Rachel Thurston. Her mom, Donna, here saying, my wonderful daughter. She has a big heart, and I'm so proud of her. Happy, happy birthday. Rachel, I hope you make it a stellar birthday today. And who are you celebrating with? We have Brandon Routh turning 47 today. Sean Lennon, son of John and Yoko, is 51. Guillermo del Toro turning 62 today. You also have Sharon Osbourne at 74 and Jackson Brown turning 78. Happy birthday to all of you. And of course, you can head over to our website, kajo.com, and fill out a birthday shout out for a friend, a family member, or even one for yourself.
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2: News. I'm CJ Papa. Isaias grabbing its power from the Gulf of America, transforming into a dangerous Category 3 hurricane. It's turning north, putting the northern Gulf Coast in the strike zone. Florida Governor Ron DeSantis.
3: Make sure you have what you need, you know, to be able to get through, particularly those next 72 hours.
2: The Department of Homeland Security defending the actions of an ICE officer who fired his weapon, striking, they say, was a criminal legal alien, Oscar Bergal, in New York City.
4: Mr. Bergal was struck by one of the bullets or fragments superficially in the neck. He stopped his vehicle. We arrested him, rendered first aid, and then took him to the hospital.
2: ICE Executive Associate Director Marcos Charles adding the suspect was taken to an ICE detention facility. 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
6: Alrighty, a big thank you to Lewis Power Equipment for this weather update here. Let's take a look on this Friday, October 9th. A light and variable wind becoming north and northwest this afternoon today. Sunny skies and a high near 77. Then let's see some more wind on the way tonight with a low of 39 and increasing clouds. Sunny and a high of 63 for Saturday. A light and northwest wind becoming north in the afternoon. Sunday, patchy fog before 9. Otherwise, with a bit of sun there, although we do have to get through some frost before 9 a.m. at morning as well. 65 for the high, a north and northwest wind, then about 70 for Columbus Day. This coming Monday, widespread frost, mainly between 7 a.m. and 9 a.m., otherwise sunny. That's all coming up. And let's see, yesterday's high in Grants Pass was 93 with a low of 49. Medford's high was 93 with a low of 52. Some national temperature experience.

My turn now. Stephen Curtis Chapman on KJO. 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We're open 8 to 4 Monday through Friday. 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Or, you know, you can also help us out with the Grants Pass costume drive. 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

0: From Eric Clapton, that is Layla on KAJO. 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
1: And this update on local news brought to you by Countryside Village, your retirement destination. I'm Alex Bauer reporting. A Grants Pass man pleaded guilty yesterday to illegally possessing a gun he stole in a burglary, announced U.S. Attorney Scott E. Bradford for the District of Oregon. Matthew Bertrand, 45, pleaded guilty to felon in possession of a firearm. He had been previously convicted five other times for burglary and theft. According to court documents, on January 5th, 2024, Central Point Police responded to a burglary in progress. A witness told police that a man seen wearing a black ski mask, a black jacket, and blue jeans jumped the fence and went inside a home. When police arrived and spoke to the homeowner, they saw Bertrand flee through the back of the home. Police caught Bertrand after chasing him through multiple backyards. Police recovered the gun belonging to the homeowner. Bertrand admitted to robbing the house, stealing the gun, and being in the victim's house on a prior occasion. On June 6, 2024, a federal grand jury in Medford returned a two-count indictment, charging Bertrand with felon in possession of a firearm and possession of a stolen firearm. He will be sentenced on March 11, 2027. In other news, while searching for two men trespassing at CVS, Grants Pass police apprehended a man wanted out of the Washington County Sheriff's Office. Wednesday at 7:13 a.m., the manager of the 1642 Williams Highway store called 911 and requested two individuals be trespassed. The two male suspects were behind the store in the loading dock. While attempting to locate the suspects, a man was observed by police curled up in his shirt outside Safeway. Upon contact with the man, he had a butter knife in his hand and would not listen to commands. After the officer attempted broken commands in Spanish, the man cooperated, but he would not provide his name. Law enforcement was able to confirm his identity as Fernando Lopez Aguilar and learned he was wanted on an active felony warrant. He was wanted on strangulation and first-degree burglary charges, so police took him into custody. Lopez Aguilar was lodged in jail for his warrant, then transported to another agency, according to jail logs. Grants Pass police lodged a man that turned himself in for a felony warrant late Wednesday night. The suspect pulled up to the police station around 11:18 p.m. in a black Honda Civic. He said he wanted to turn himself in for his police department warrant, charging him with assault in the fourth degree and for interfering with making a police report. He was identified as Miles Hook and detained. After confirmation of the warrant, he was taken into custody and lodged in jail. A convicted felon in possession of metal knuckles was arrested by Grants Pass police for methamphetamine possession.

0: Officers contacted two individuals at the corner of Southeast J Street and Southeast 8th Street Wednesday around 8:37 p.m. One of them, Clint Palomino, was located with metal knuckles in plain view. He was found to be a convicted felon, and a consent search was conducted. Located on his backpack was a glass pipe, and officers proceeded to arrest Palomino for meth possession and felon in possession of a restricted weapon. He was transported to the Josephine County Adult Jail facility for lodging. Officers with the Grants Pass Police Department detained and lodged a man wanted on a warrant Wednesday. Bobby Joe Swearingen was located in the Purple Parrot on Southeast J Street around 6:12 p.m. He was contacted by law enforcement and confirmed to have a warrant out of the Oregon Parole Board for parole violation due to a weapons offense. He was promptly taken into custody at the scene and lodged in the Josephine County Jail before being transported to another agency. A man trespassing downtown was contacted and arrested by Grants Pass Police. The suspect, Ronald Spears, was located Wednesday on the east side of the 6th Street, near Southeast H Street. Additional units were requested, and Spears was contacted in an alleyway between H and I Streets around 12:59 p.m. He was in violation of a previously issued downtown exclusion form and was taken into custody by police officers. Spears was issued a 90-day exclusion order and lodged in the adult jail facility. His property was logged for safekeeping. A vehicle crash took place yesterday at 8:30 a.m., which dispatched emergency crews to the scene in Merlin. Traffic was temporarily diverted after an overturned truck was reported on Ute Creek Road. The crash, which is being investigated by the Josephine County Sheriff's Office, required firefighters from Rural Metro Fire's Merlin Station on Azalea Drive to use a ladder to help the driver exit the cab. The driver was transported to the hospital by American Medical Response with what appeared to be non-life-threatening injuries. And lastly, the Bureau of Land Management is developing a proposal to improve forest habitat on about 1,600 acres near Eagle Point. The area is overly dense with vegetation, causing increased competition between trees, limited habitat complexity, and increasing susceptibility to wildfire. The project would include limited timber harvest to speed the development of nesting habitat for the northern spotted owl and maintain healthy streams. The BLM opened a 30-day public comment period on October 7th for input on potential issues, impacts, and alternatives to be addressed in an upcoming environmental assessment. Additional information about the project, including how to comment, is available at the BLM NEPA Register. Learn more by visiting www.eplanning.blm.gov. And that is your look at local news. Thanks again to Countryside Village.
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Love is a Battlefield from Pat Benatar. It is your variety station, and I'm Alex Bauer. Happy to be hanging out here with you on this Friday, spinning those tracks, as I tend to do. It's grand, isn't it? Now, how about some tonic? If you could only see

0: How about that? Jack and Diane from John Mellencamp on KJO. And it's time for the Wacky Tracky, your chance to win a Big Block Sandwich Shop gift certificate this time around. The song, we were trying it out yesterday, a little tricky, but if you give me a call, 472-1270, tell me the correct title, you'll be the big winner. So best of luck. What do you think?
1: You have to sing my song. You made me when I'm wrong.
0: All righty, already have a taker. You're on the air. What do you think? What's that song title?
2: Maybe I'm Amazed.
0: Oh, I'm amazed. You got it right. Nicely done. Is this Patricia?
2: I tried yesterday, but I didn't get it.
0: Oh, hey, well, you got it this time. Patricia, is this you, Patricia?
2: This is she.
0: Thought I recognized the voice. How are you doing today?
2: I'm doing good so far.
0: Excellent.
2: How about you?
0: It's been a pretty good darn good day, I would say. I'm enjoying the sun, and I'm ready to give you this Big Block Sandwich Shop gift certificate. You just stop on by, and we'll get you all squared away. Sound good?
2: Well, I'm amazed.
0: Ah, right? All right. You have a great one, Patricia. Bye-bye.
2: You too. Bye.
0: Ah, there you go. Yes, amazing work there by Patricia. Maybe I'm amazed by Paul McCartney and Wings, your Wacky Tracky for today. And with that, of course, we'll be getting a brand new Wacky Tracky coming up on Monday. But first, I just want to remind you to head on over to Big Block Sandwich Shop if you get the chance. 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
2: News. I'm Gian Gelosi. Bad weather already spreading over the Florida panhandle in advance of Category 3 Hurricane Isaias forecast to make landfall tonight.
3: With the storm will come torrential rain and possible tornadoes, which will spread inland tonight, affecting the eastern part of Mississippi, much of the state of Alabama into tomorrow, also Georgia and the Carolina coast.
2: As Fox Weather Hurricane Specialist Brian Norcross in Miami, anti-ICE protests erupted in New York City after an ICE-involved shooting in the Bronx. The president is going to be in upstate New York tonight campaigning for gubernatorial candidate Bruce Blakeman.
4: President Trump says these midterm rallies are a lot of work, but he likes doing them. And he thinks these rallies night after night after night are the reason that Republicans in close districts.
2: Fox's Peter Doocy, America's listening to Fox News.
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6: Alrighty, it's 9:03. Time now for your morning financial report here on KJO. And on the line is Brian Russell. Good morning, Brian.
7: Hey, good morning, Alex. Happy Friday to you. Wall Street is looking to finish a volatile week on a stronger note, with technology and artificial intelligence stocks bouncing after Thursday's sell-off. In this morning's report, momentum was up about 6%, and Oracle gained roughly 5%. Despite the sharp daily swings, the major averages were heading toward weekly gains, nearly 1% for the S&P 500, about 0.5% for NASDAQ, and roughly 0.3% for the Dow. Those numbers illustrate an important point. A week can feel turbulent even when the overall market makes progress. Here's where the major indexes are shaping up right now. As of about 8:30 this morning, the Dow is up 250 points, or 0.49%. The NASDAQ is up 129 points, or 0.48%. The Russell 2000, which is the smaller companies, is up 9.22 points, or 0.33%. And the S&P 500 is up 34.45 points, or 0.44%. Artificial intelligence remains a major driver of market sentiment. Thursday's selling followed reports that OpenAI's annualized revenue was roughly $50 billion at the end of September, below figures previously circulated in the financial press. But those companies need contacts. Reporting indicates that some earlier estimates include partner revenue that OpenAI does not count in the same way. A separate Bloomberg report today says the company expects to reach or exceed $70 billion in annualized revenue by year end, citing people familiar with the matter. Annualized revenue is a run rate, a shorter period sales projected over a full year. It is not the same as revenue already earned over the previous 12 months. That distinction does matter, but so does the broader investment question. Can revenue and profits grow enough to justify the enormous spending on an AI infrastructure? Today's rebound suggests some concerns have eased. It does not settle the debate about valuations, financing needs, or the durability of demand. Financial stocks are another important area to watch. LPL Research noted this morning that the sector outperformed Thursday after being the biggest laggard over the past month. Higher rates, concerns about credit quality, and potential weaker loan demand have weighed on sentiment. The biggest U.S. banks begin reporting third quarter results next Tuesday. Investors will be listening for updates on lending, credit losses, profit margins, and capital market activity. LPL also drew a distinction between U.S. and European banks. European financials faced added concerns tied to French fiscal stress, while U.S. banks have different business exposures. The risks are connected, but they are not identical. Meanwhile, Treasury markets found some welcome support this week. According to the supply commentary, Wednesday's $39 billion auction of 10-year notes drew strong demand, and Thursday's 30-year auction also attracted solid interest from foreign and institutional buyers. By Thursday, the 10-year yield had eased to roughly 5.23, while the 30-year was around 5.6. That is encouraging after the recent surge in yields, but a few better sessions do not establish that pressure is over. Inflation, energy prices, Treasury supply, and the Federal Reserve's next steps remain important. We are also noting higher rising real yields, the inflation-adjusted yields available on government bonds. Higher real yields

0: make bonds more competitive with stocks and put pressure on valuations, particularly for growth companies whose expected profits lie further in the future. So what are our three key takeaways today? First, distinguish a good business from a good investment price. AI may create substantial opportunities, but investors still need to evaluate earnings, valuations, debt, and expectations. Even strong results can disappoint when the market has already priced in something better. Second, review diversification beneath the surface. Owning several funds does not necessarily mean you have a different exposure. Look at whether the same large technology companies dominate multiple holdings and whether your portfolio has become more concentrated than intended. And third, keep income needs and time horizon in focus. Elevated bond yields may offer income opportunities, but credit quality and interest rate sensitivity still matter. Money needed soon deserves a different approach from money invested for goals many years away. And on this day in history, October 9th, 1936, electricity generated at Hoover Dam first reached Los Angeles over a 266-mile transmission line. The Los Angeles Department of Water and Power records the moment at precisely 7:36 p.m. That infrastructure helps support the city's industrial and population growth. It is a fitting historical connection as investors today consider another major infrastructure build-out, this time involving data centers, computing, and the electricity needed to power them. The technologies are different, but the question about financing, demand, and long-term returns remain important. So if this market recent swings have left you uneasy, that is understandable. Watching large gains one day and sharp declines the next can make it difficult to keep perspective. You do not have to predict tomorrow's market to make thoughtful decisions today. 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

0: strategies or investments may be suitable for you, consult your appropriate qualified professional prior to making a decision. International investing involves special risks such as currency fluctuation and political instability and may not be suitable for all investors. These risks are often heightened for investments in emerging markets. At the beginning of the day, oil opened up at $91.98 per barrel. Gold went up at $4,215.60. Silver was up at $61.17. AT&T down $22.17. Altria up at $71.58. Apple down at $334.85. Best Buy down $88.23. Boeing up at $190.60. Caterpillar up at $802.68. Chevron up at $213.27. Coca-Cola went up at $87.89. Columbia Banking System down $28.29. Dutch Bros down $38.41. Exxon went up at $169.77. Ford Motor Company down at $12.23. GE was up at $306. Home Depot down $290.89. Intel down at $105.93. Johnson & Johnson up at $259.33. Lithia down $287.03. McDonald's down at $235.01. Microsoft up at $534.04. Nike up $34.90. Pepsi down at $125.75. Starbucks down $91.91. Walmart was up at $111.24, and the Walt Disney Company went up at $107.72. Again, the Dow Jones was up $51,516.99. The S&P 500 was up at $7,801.72, and the NASDAQ was up $27,349.17. 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
0: 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It is 9:14, let's see, Friday, October 9th, and a high of 77 coming up today. Get ready for a low then of 39 tonight. North and northwest wind, gusts as high as 20 miles per hour, and increasing clouds. More of that sun throughout Saturday, and some of Sunday, we'll get to that. Either way, 63 Saturday for the high. Light northwest wind becoming north, and that'll be in the afternoon. Patchy fog starting up on Sunday before 9 a.m., as well as some areas of frost, then otherwise sunny. And a high of 65 with a north and northwest wind. Widespread frost again on Monday, Columbus Day, mainly between 7 a.m. and 9 a.m., otherwise sunny and a high near 70. Let's see here. Sunset tonight, 6:40. Sunrise tomorrow morning should be about 7:20. Yesterday's high in Grants Pass was 93 with a low of 49. Medford's high was 93 with a low of 52.
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Losing My Religion, R.E.M. on Keijo, the home of caveman football, but not this week. They have a bye week this time around, so next week we'll be catching back up with them with Caveman Corner coming up on Thursday, and then, of course, Friday, the big game. Comfort is

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0: That's John Parr, St. Elmo's Fire on KJO. 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

And that is Steve Miller Band's Jet Airliner on KJO. I'm Alex Bauer coming at you with a head full of hair that needs to go. I need a haircut. It's too much. I love it, but it's too much. Trim it down because it's been a hot fall. Hopefully it will be a cold winter, but not too cold. Well, I mean, we need the snow. Oh, man. Well, I'm glad to be living so close to work now so I don't have to traverse in the snow. Anyway, here's Dire Straits.

0: That is Deeply Something's Breakfast at Tiffany's on KJO. 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
2: News. I'm CJ Papa. More than 30 million in the path of the monster hurricane Isaias, roughly 145 miles southeast of the mouth of the Mississippi River. Max sustained winds right now 120 miles per hour.
3: We have the potential for a lot of flooding. We're right here on the Gulf Coast, so I mean, all this water is going to ultimately end up on the roads.
2: Sergeant Ron Libesdain, Florida Highway Patrol on Navarre Beach. That's a barrier island southeast of Pensacola. Chicago football legend Mike Ditka dies at the age of 86. He led the Bears to the 1986 Super Bowl title. The late coach here at the White House in 2011, honored by President Obama.
4: The 1985 Chicago Bears, we consider him one of us. It was a great group of guys. We're very proud that you honored us.
2: His family said, "We knew him as the heart of our family." America's listening to Fox News.

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On this very fine Friday, quite a bit cooler though compared to the past many days. Yeah, just 77 they say for our high this afternoon, but lots of sunshine. Here's Blues Traveler.

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2: 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Your only hope? 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

Charlie Puth right there, 99.7 KHO. More music, more variety. The Oregon Ducks are at it again tomorrow. The game right here, 10:30 is when the pregame show starts for the 12:30 kickoff tomorrow afternoon. 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

0: It's Madness, our house, 99.7 at KJO, your home for Grants Pass's Best Variety and that Oregon Ducks football, of course, tomorrow on the air. 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
2: News. I'm Gian Gelosi. People along the Gulf Coast bracing for Cat 3 Hurricane Isaias. This man in southwest Alabama.
3: Yeah, we get some pretty good storms, but this is going to be different.
2: The storm expected to make landfall tonight near the Florida Panhandle. Super Bowl winning head coach and player Mike Ditka has died.
4: Mike Ditka went from the field as a Chicago Bears All-Pro tight end to the sidelines, becoming the Bears head coach in 1982. He was blunt and driven. But that helped him push the Bears to a Super Bowl title after the 1985 season. The Hall of Famer, born in suburban Pittsburgh, played from 1961 to 72 for the Bears, Eagles, and Cowboys. But it's clear where his heart always remained.
5: Thank you. And go Bears!
2: And that was Fox's Kevin Uretsky reporting. America's listening to Fox News.

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0: Aaron here on this very fine Friday, and let's look into the birthday folder, see who's celebrating today on October 9th. Rachel Thurston having a birthday, and the message here says, my wonderful daughter, she has a big heart, and I'm so proud of her. That's from Mom, Donna. And just like that, you can go ahead and submit a birthday shout-out for someone you love. 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And that's how you get in the running to win big. From Baskin-Robbins, Rogue Florist, The Candy Cave, Cowboy Corral, plus that delicious Papa Murphy's pizza. 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

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It's

2 on KJO, your variety station. Aaron Stone here with you, feeling good on a Friday with the fabulous weather continuing, although cooler. Yeah, no more of that summer-like heat as we're getting into the 60s for highs over the weekend, but no sign of rain for the next few days anyway. And we have the music, yes, the best variety, playing favorites, a lot more, all queued up and ready to roll next on KJO.

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3: News, I'm John Saucier. President Trump reportedly was presented with more options for striking Iran, but declined to approve any of them, at least not for the moment.
4: They have no military, they have no Navy, they have no Air Force, they have no anti-aircraft things. They have. We took out yesterday 28 million barrels. I think we took out more than we've ever taken out at any time, including before the war with the Hormuz Strait.
3: The president says he does not plan on launching any new strikes on Iran before the midterm elections in November. The Pentagon says a firing squad execution of the Fort Hood shooter in Denial Malik Hassan

0: will be live streamed after Secretary for Pete Hegseth told Real America's Voice News Wednesday the execution would be public. And a pair of Renoir paintings stolen from a museum in southern France have been found. Local authorities say that six people have been arrested. America's listening to Fox News.
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3: 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More than just green fire trucks, they are our neighbors. Here is Alex Bauer.
4: Thanks, Aaron. Here's your look at local news. Further details have been released into the recent Williams Highway missing person case. Andrew Forrest Odom, 67, of Incline Village, Nevada, was reported missing to the Medford Police Department on October 1st. The initial investigation found Odom had traveled from Carson City, Nevada, to Medford on September 21st. His last known whereabouts were in Josephine County on September 22nd. As the investigation progressed and suspicious circumstances were identified, the investigation was transferred to the Oregon State Police and the Josephine County Major Crimes Team was activated. OSP detectives contacted a subject during the follow-up investigation October 6th in the 10,000 block of Williams Highway. During the contact, the subject fled into a residence and fired shots at detectives. Tactical resources from the Grants Pass Police Department and the Josephine County Sheriff's Office responded to the area. After officers cleared the residence, two deceased individuals with apparent gunshot wounds were located inside. The MPD led the investigation into the shooting. The deceased were identified as Rick Odom, 73, and his son, Spencer Odom, 40. Spencer died from a self-inflicted gunshot wound. Rick was the brother of missing person Andrew Odom. Detectives, assisted by the Oregon State Police Crime Lab, located human remains buried in the property where the shooting occurred on October 8th. The remains were identified as Andrew. The investigation is ongoing. In other news, a Grants Pass man pleaded guilty yesterday to illegally possessing a gun he stole in a burglary, announced U.S. Attorney Scott E. Bradford for the District of Oregon. Matthew Bertrand, 45, pleaded guilty to felon in possession of a firearm. He had been previously convicted five other times for burglary and theft. According to court documents, on January 5, 2024, Central Point Police responded to a burglary in progress. A witness told police that a man seen wearing a black ski mask, a black jacket, and blue jeans jumped the fence and went inside a home. When police arrived and spoke to the homeowner, they saw Bertrand flee through the back of the home. Police caught Bertrand after chasing him through multiple backyards and recovered the gun belonging to the homeowner. Bertrand admitted to robbing the house, stealing the gun, and being in the victim's house on a prior occasion. On June 6, 2024, a federal grand jury in Medford returned a two-count indictment charging Bertrand with felon in possession of a firearm and possession of a stolen firearm. He will be sentenced on March 11, 2027. He faces a maximum of life with a mandatory minimum of 15 years imprisonment as an armed career criminal. He also faces a fine of $250,000 up to 3 years of supervised release and a $100 fee assessment. Following a reported headbutting incident Thursday, deputies with the Josephine County Sheriff's Office lodged the suspect for the assault and methamphetamine possession. The 911 caller told dispatch he had been headbutted and that the suspect lived in the 300 block of West Jones Creek Road where the incident took place. The caller declined an ambulance and officers arrived at the scene around 3:45 p.m. The suspect, identified as Roger Blanco, was contacted and taken into custody. He was lodged in the Josephine County Jail for fourth-degree assault and possession of meth. Grants Pass police arrested a woman wanted out of the Josephine County Sheriff's Office on assault and harassment charges. The suspect was contacted on the west side of Reinhardt Volunteer Park Friday and advised not to vape if not in the parking lot. She was also told not to sleep in the park, though she was just lying on a blanket at the time, according to the report. Officers identified her as Rachel Campbell and realized she was wanted on a warrant. She was taken into custody at the scene. Her warrant was confirmed and officers lodged her in the adult jail facility. Dispatch was notified of a man trespassing at the Jelly Donut, later to find he was wanted for fentanyl possession Thursday. An employee of the 1695 Northeast 7th Street shop reported the suspect was on crutches and possibly under the influence outside the business at 10:14 a.m. He was having a hard time standing up and was playing with construction equipment on the sidewalk, per the employee. It was requested the suspect be trespassed and law enforcement conduct a welfare check. The suspect proceeded across the street towards the nearby Dutch Bros, where he was soon contacted by Grants Pass police. Officers identified him as John Jahan and found he was wanted out of the police department for unlawful possession of fentanyl, that is. He was arrested for his warrant and consented to a search, which resulted in the identification of a small silicon container with a white crystallized powder in his pocket. The substance field tested positive for methamphetamine. Jahan was then transported to jail to be lodged on his warrant and meth possession charge. He was also trespassed from the Jelly Donut. Dispatch was notified of a man screaming, dragging his dog up and down the street, and causing public alarm Wednesday morning, leading to the suspect's arrest by Grants Pass police. The caller reported the suspect, who had red hair and was wearing a light-colored shirt, was on the sidewalk in front of the Terry Lane Arby's at 6:12 a.m. The situation had been occurring since the caller arrived at work. Officers arrived and identified Titus Beerley as the suspect. His dog exhibited signs of abuse by cowering when approached, and Beerley had a TJ Maxx shopping cart filled with wet blankets, garbage, and perishables. His actions caused public alarm, and he spilled his belongings along the sidewalk. Units retrieved the perishable and biohazard articles for destruction, with some able to be taken for safekeeping. No physical injuries were observed on the dog, so no probable cause for animal abuse was filed. The dog was transported to the Josephine County Animal Shelter, while Beerley was transported to jail. He was lodged for a charge of disorderly conduct and warned for littering. A Dairy Queen cake thief was arrested and lodged by Grants Pass police for the reported theft and an out-of-county warrant. Dispatch was alerted to the theft at the 610 Redwood Highway drive-thru Wednesday at 3:36 p.m. The suspect had grabbed a cake and walked out of the building, and it was requested she be trespassed and charged with theft. She was reported to be heading northbound on Ringette Street. She was soon contacted near Tussing Park by arriving officers and identified as Hannah Fierro McGarry. According to the police report, she had stolen the $27 cake out of anger for staff not letting her use the restroom at the Dairy Queen. She advised officers where she had placed the cake, and it was recovered. Police found Fierro McGarry was wanted on a warrant out of the Roseburg Police Department for two counts of DUI and possession of methamphetamine. She was transported to and lodged in the adult jail facility where she was lodged, then later released. And we have more local news coming up after this.
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4: Local news continues here on KJO. Multiple fire units responded Thursday near East Glenwood and Cheslock Road to a kitchen fire on Cheslock around 3:16 p.m. According to Rural Metro, firefighters gained quick control of the flames and determined all occupants were safely accounted for in the Murphy incident. As a result of this fire and the fact that it is Fire Prevention Month, firefighters are reissuing the following safety tips. Excessive yard accumulation can challenge firefighter access and hose maneuverability. Take precautions to avoid leaving range top burners on and unattended. Maintain a charged fire extinguisher in a strategic location to quickly apply when fires are small. And always have working smoke alarms on all levels of the home, especially near sleeping areas. In other news, the Bureau of Land Management is developing a proposal to improve forest habitat on about 1,600 acres near Eagle Point. The area is overly dense with vegetation, causing increased competition between trees, limited habitat complexity, and increasing susceptibility to wildfire. The project would include limited timber harvest to speed the development of nesting habitat for the northern spotted owl and maintain healthy streams. The BLM opened a 30-day public comment period on October 7th for input on potential issues.

0: impacts and alternatives to be addressed in an upcoming environmental assessment. Additional information about the project, including how to comment, is available at the BLM NEPA Register. 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Traffic will be diverted east onto Wharton and Madrone. During that same time, the westbound lane of A Street between 9th and Dean Drive will be closed, and traffic will be diverted south via Baker Drive. Dean Drive will be closed from A Street to Olive Street, and Olive will be closed from Dean to 8th Street. Flint Street will be closed through traffic at A Street. Motorists are advised to avoid the area and find alternate routes. Emergency vehicles will not be allowed through. For more information, call 541-450-6000. And lastly, get ready for the Great Shakeout, the world's largest earthquake drill on October 15th at 10:15 a.m. Join millions of individuals throughout Oregon and across the globe as they practice drop, cover, and hold on. 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And that is your look at local news right here on KJO. I'm Alex Bauer reporting.
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3: Thank you, Aaron. Good afternoon, everyone. The Grants Pass Cavemen have a bye this week. The only other conference game tonight has South Medford hosting Willamette at 7 p.m. Other local teams in action tonight include Crater traveling to North Eugene. Eagle Point is on the road at Thurston. Cascade Christian is hosting Phoenix. North Valley is hosting Mazama. Hidden Valley is at South Umpqua. And Rogue River is hosting Lost River. The 13th-ranked Ducks return to action after their bye week with their second straight top 25 showdown, hosting number 21 UCLA in Autzen Stadium for the first time since 2022. Oregon has won each of the last five meetings against the Bruins and 11 of the last 12 going back to 2008, as well as eight straight against UCLA in Autzen Stadium. Oregon's 1-0 to open conference play for the eighth season in a row, and the Ducks' 41-27 win over USC in Week 4 improved them to 18-1 in league play since joining the Big Ten. The Oregon Ducks host the 21st-ranked UCLA Bruins tomorrow at 12:30. Game will be carried live right here on KAJO Radio with the pregame beginning at 10:30. The National Football League's Week 5 kicked off last night in Dallas as the Cowboys hosted the Tampa Bay Buccaneers. Bucky Irving ran for 165 yards, including a 72-yard run to set up the touchdown that put Tampa Bay ahead for good while scoring twice himself, and the Buccaneers beat the Cowboys 24-16. Jalen Daniels threw a touchdown pass to Irving in the first half while directing a turnover-free offense amid several Dallas miscues, finishing an efficient 19 of 25 for 189 yards as the Bucs piled up 241 yards rushing. Daniels is filling in for Baker Mayfield, who is expected to be sidelined at least one more game with a dislocated thumb on his throwing hand. In nine words yesterday, Denver coach Sean Payton made the biggest move he could to try to kickstart Bo Nix and the Broncos' struggling offense. "We'll make a change offensively. I'll call the plays," Payton said after practice. Jose Ramirez homered and drove in three runs, and the Cleveland Guardians beat the Chicago White Sox 9-5 last night to send their American League Division Series to a winner-take-all Game 5. Bench hitter Patrick Bailey also went deep as the Guardians won for the second consecutive day after beginning their postseason with two straight losses at home. Joe Adell hit a two-run single to cap a sixth-run sixth inning for the American League Central champions. Cleveland is looking to become the first major league team to come back from a 2-0 deficit in a best-of-five playoff series since the 2017 Yankees accomplished that feat against Cleveland. The teams with a 2-0 lead in a best-of-five postseason series have gone on to win 83 of 93 times. Game 5 back in Cleveland Sunday night. Make that Saturday night at 5 p.m. Seattle Kraken are in Detroit today to play the Red Wings. That puck drops at 4 o'clock this afternoon. And Keith Mitchell and Jacob Bridgman are tied for the lead after 36 holes at the Bay Current Class A Golf Tournament in Yokohama, Japan at 11 under par. There's a four-way tie for the lead, two strokes back. And Mike Ditka, legendary Chicago Bears coach, first tight end ever inducted into the Pro Football Hall of Fame, has passed away at the age of 86, his family announced today. Ditka rose to national prominence after leading the 1985 Bears, a team that boasted arguably the greatest defense in National Football League history, to the franchise's only Super Bowl title. That's sports news. I'm Chuck Benson reporting here for KAJO, 99.7 FM, 1270 on the AM band and streamed at KAJO.com.
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It's KJO, your variety station. Good afternoon. Yeah, great looking afternoon out there. Aaron along with you. BJ

0: Running with the Night, Lionel Richie on 99.7 KJO. More music, more variety in moments. And the Grants Pass Costume Drive is happening up until the 16th of October. 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But time is running out. The drive ends on the 16th, and then the event to distribute the costumes to the kids is going to be at the Fruitdale Grange, October 18th, 2 to 4 in the afternoon.
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0: Goo Goo Dolls. 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
1: Fox News, I'm Carmen Roberts. The Pentagon faces bipartisan backlash over plans to live stream the execution of convicted Fort Hood mass killer Nidal Hassan. Vice President J.D. Vance says it's unclear, though, whether that live stream will happen.
2: I think it's going to happen in December when he's executed. But what I try to remind people is, look, this is a guy who committed, in my view, the worst terrorist attack on American soil outside of 9/11.
1: Hassan can still seek judicial review in civilian court. Isaias is now a major hurricane, closing in on the Florida panhandle. Governor Ron DeSantis says there will be wind damage, but that's not the big concern.
3: The surge is really what puts a lot of people's lives in jeopardy.
1: And a massive 7.6 magnitude earthquake shakes Panama, rattling buildings as far away.

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3: Stocks are rebounding today with the Dow up about 452 points or 0.9%, while the S&P and NASDAQ are each gaining 0.6%. All three indexes remain on track for a winning week despite sharp swings in technology and elevated treasury yields. Software and cybersecurity are leading the recovery, with Palo Alto nearly up 5%. CrowdStrike is gaining 4%, and Microsoft and Amazon are each higher by 2%. Healthcare is also strong, with Merck and Gilead up nearly 3%. The rebound follows yesterday's AI-related sell-off, which raised questions about revenue and expectations and the financing needed to support massive infrastructure spending. Next week, attention shifts to earnings, with major banks and healthcare companies reporting. 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
7: All right, 844-484-3872, 844 for the USA. That's the way to join us today. From coast to coast, from sea to shining sea, we have a very, very big show ahead for you. Today we're joined by Utah Senator Mike Lee. We'll get an update from him on everything going on with the Save America Act, the quest to get it passed, and why your participation in these midterms are so essential. If you want election integrity, you have to make this one too big to rig, and you've got to send the necessary backup to Washington, D.C. Senator Mike Lee on the program today. Also, we'll be joined by Congressman Jim Jordan. We have a lot to talk with him about, including New York's psycho mayor, Zoran Mamdani, and that's

0: where I want to start today, because New York City right now is in a state where, once again, everybody's reeling because the left is trying to whip everybody into a frenzy over the fact that ICE is doing its job. We just learned in the last 24 hours that a Dominican illegal alien tried to accelerate his car into ICE agents in New York. That, in turn, caused them to fear for their own safety. They opened fire, wounding the illegal alien, the suspect. And as a result, now the left is doing what they always do. They're demonizing ICE for enforcing the law. Demonizing ICE for protecting themselves. You understand the frame up on that story? You've got an illegal alien trying to plow his car into an officer. What is the officer to do? Just take the hit? What does the left want this guy to do? Now, the answer to that question ultimately is they don't want him to do his job. They don't want him to enforce the law. They don't want him to protect himself. They don't want him to protect the people of New York. They're not interested at all in your American citizenship and sovereignty being protected. They like the chaos. They want to keep it that way. And the last thing they want is immigration enforcement, especially one of these just like out and out commies like Zoran Mamdani. They're not interested in immigration enforcement. To the extent that they like law enforcement, it's to advance the cruel principles of the left. That's it. And deporting illegals, that don't help the left. The left needs illegals in the United States for power because they don't have American voters. They need illegal aliens. That's what this is. And so you get this story, and all of the evidence points directly to the fact that these ICE agents are once again just doing their jobs. Mamdani, who's in the midst of his own political crisis because he had this weird, not just weird, like poisonous week where he's attacking the Israelis on the October 7th anniversary, and then he turns around and goes to an event where he says he wants to commemorate October 7th, and then all the Free Palestine lunatics are all screaming at him as some sort of sellout, and then he goes to a Palestinian restaurant as some sort of peace offering to try and settle everybody down. All he's doing is creating chaos everywhere he goes. An agent of chaos. He's an AOC. And last night he got behind a microphone and instead of supporting law enforcement, instead of supporting the efforts to restore the city for actual New Yorkers, for actual American citizens, this is the kind of crap he was spouting.
1: We know that ICE is rotten to its core. Today's shooting is only further devastating confirmation of what we have long known, which is that ICE operates with impunity, that they sow chaos and terror across our country, that they have killed far more of our neighbors than they could ever have claimed to save.
0: It's insane. It's totally insane. And, of course, it's all projection. Accusing the forces dedicated to bringing the temperature down of actually being the agents of chaos. Meanwhile, he's the guy behind the microphone whipping everybody into a frenzy against ICE, trying to fire up the foot soldiers to go to war against the federal government. What a poisonous individual. You know, President Trump apparently talked to Mamdani in the last 24 hours. He had a conversation with him. You also had the Department of Homeland Security Secretary, Mark Wayne Mullen, talking to him. Every time the president operates on his own wavelength, clearly. He's better at this than anybody. So, look, every time I see him standing shoulder to shoulder with Mamdani doing a press event together, it drives me a little bit crazy, and then there's another part of me that says, you know what? I've trusted the president to handle these things in the past. I should trust him to handle them now and the president into the future. But still, it's a weird look. He's standing there. You see this great president of the United States, historic presidency, standing next to this idiot, Mamdani. And you know why the president does this? It's because he cares about his city. He cares about New York. He doesn't want New York to collapse. And to the extent that he can mitigate that, he's trying to maintain this relationship with the mayor. But here's Mark Wayne Mullen just letting this dude have it today, this morning, big press conference.
2: I'm sorry, he's from the Dominican Republic. He came to this country legally a few years ago, and ever since he's come in, he's committed crime and crime after crime. Our records show that he may only have been in the country for 3 years. Of course, he came underneath the Biden administration. And he has 3 years of extensive criminal activity. You're going to call that a New Yorker? I think that's a far cry. He said that ICE is rotten to the core. Really? The men and women at ICE each day are enforcing the laws that he refuses to enforce. We arrest

0: thousands weekly that are criminals going after the worst of the worst. And he turns a blind eye to it and won't even stand up for his own NYPD officers.
1: You know, he's not a very good socialist either. This whole concept of like, oh, he's a socialist, workers of the world unite, or whatever this other garbage. He's not standing up for the working guy. He's not standing up for the guy who's in law enforcement, the guy who's getting up on his feet every day, going out there, very physical and demanding work, very dangerous work. He's got his family at home worrying about him, whether or not he's going to make it back that night and under what circumstance. And Mamdani's not supporting that guy. He's not supporting guys who are working for a living. It's all one gigantic scam. It's just a scam. Remember J.D. Vance? Did you see this, Jim? I don't have that audio right now, but that's okay. J.D. Vance was asked yesterday about socialism. Like, what is socialism? Well, in the American context, he's like, nowadays, it seems like socialism is like letting the boys play girls' sports and replacing Americans with foreign workers. That was J.D. Vance answered that. And I saw some people who don't want J.D. Vance to become the presidential nominee crying about

0: socialism personally, and why do you think socialist candidates are popping up everywhere across the country?
1: Oh, man. I guess... It's honestly, it's a hard term to define these days, because very often socialism, you know, classically you would think socialism is about prioritizing workers. And yet in reality, I guarantee that most of the self-described socialists running across the United States of America are going to howl about this announcement today, which is prioritizing American workers over foreign workers. So I don't know what the term means anymore. I think in reality, what it actually means in the American context is that you want to replace American workers with foreign workers, and you want boys to play in girls' sports. That's what unites the socialists that I see running across the United States of America today.
2: Yeah, the bunch of current thing radicals. Wear the mask. Get the jab. It's all the current thing crap all the time. That's what these Democrat socialists believe in. That really is their platform. They really are for open borders. They really are for defunding the police. Now, the Democrats are broadly, but these are the guys who say it out loud. That's the key difference. That's what they're all about. That's what they're all about. This lip service they pay. We want to help the workers out of their jobs is what they want to do. Out of their jobs. And the announcement, of course, that J.D. Vance was referring to yesterday, where he was asked that question, that's when he announced that the Trump administration is cracking down on this H-1B visa abuse going on at some of the biggest companies in the United States of America. The biggest companies. It's funny, there's on the record, Bernie Sanders years ago, it was like a decade ago, he would say stuff like this. Can't have that H-1B visa abuse. It's going on. And he would correctly point to the fact that there was a crony system set up in Washington, D.C. to allow these big corporations to screw over American workers. Bernie was right on that point, just like he was right at one point on the fact that we need borders. We need borders. You can't open them up. You're going to lead a full frontal assault on American workers. You're going to create poverty in the United States. You can't have open borders, you psychos. Bernie had that position at one point. He's abandoned all of it now. In the interest of, as J.D. Vance correctly points to, in the interest of the current thing, the radicalism that the socialists in the United States represent. A little bit more here from Mark Wayne Mullen as he continued this morning, ripping into Zoran Mamdani.
3: That, by the way, protect him every single day. He said he wants to abolish ICE. Well, Mayor, if you abolish ICE, who's going to take the criminals off the streets of your own town?
2: He doesn't care.
3: Who's going to take the murderers and the thieves and the gangbangers? Who's going to take them off the streets because you're not allowing NYPD officers to do it and they want to? As I'll say again, the president has made it very clear, NYPD are the finest out there. He loves them. He loves our men and women in law enforcement. We would love to work with New Yorkers. We would love to work with the city. We'd love to work with the state. In fact, last night I was on the phone with the governor, and the governor said that they would help us with over 100 different criminals that are in the state illegally if we would just give them notice. And I said, well, Governor, send me a list of who you're willing to help us with.
2: I think you're going to be waiting for a long time for that list, because it ain't coming. They're not interested in helping you with that. You know, Kathy Hochul, Mamdani, Tish James, these crazy Democrats who run New York, not interested in helping you with that. They're not interested in helping you with cleaning up the voter rolls. They're not interested in helping you clean up the streets. They're not interested in helping you restore order. In fact, chaos is the point. The chaos is the point. California's experiencing this, aren't they? For those of you in California, you know what I'm talking about. Los Angeles. You know, you got Gavin Newsom and Karen Bass and company perfectly content to allow people to rot in the elements, addicted to drugs, racked with mental illness in the streets of Los Angeles. What happened yesterday? The Trump administration went in anyway. They went into Skid Row. They cleaned it out. They got the open-air drug market shut down. They took all the drugs and the cash out of there. They said it was a four-month operation to do that. Why did it take 4 months? Because they didn't get any help from the Democrats who were in charge. That's why. And I got a lot more ahead on The Vince Show.
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0: around you finally hear some common sense. 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
1: The new thing that the left is going ballistic over about this Dominican illegal who tried to ram an ICE officer yesterday, thus leading to the ICE officer firing his service weapon to protect himself. The new thing is like, oh, there was a five-year-old in the car. You got that? There was a five-year-old. Apparently, there was a five-year-old child in the vehicle along with the illegal alien. That's a detail that I think Mark Way Mullen was saying he didn't realize that, at least that he didn't know that that had been the case. The officer didn't know that. All they knew was that they had their suspect here, and the suspect was attempting to ram the ICE officer with the car. And you hear those facts, and I think to myself, the person who's actually responsible for putting the five-year-old at risk is, ready, the illegal alien. It's not the ICE officer. It's the illegal who decided to use his vehicle as a deadly weapon with a child in the car. What a nightmare. Bill Malusian sharing this information this morning over at Fox. He's great. He writes, new, ICE announces that the Dominican criminal illegal alien shot by ICE in the Bronx yesterday previously fled from ICE in September. Oh, it's not the first time he's done this. Not his first rodeo. ICE did not pursue. That was back in September. Yesterday, ICE says they tried to block him in with several vehicles. And he tried to flee again by ramming the ICE cars. ICE says they also had a detainer on him on a prior arrest last year, but that New York City released him and ignored the detainer. That's the Mamdani era. ICE says because he's a known flight risk, they now have him in detention outside of New York. DHS Secretary Mullen has blasted New York City Mayor Mamdani for referring to the alien as a New Yorker and for running to the microphones about this, but having nothing to say about the attempted stabbing, murder, and robbery of a New York police officer by two Dominican illegal aliens last week. Also true. Also true. Mamdani has had nothing to say on that subject. Plenty of time to attack Israel on October 7th. He has plenty of time for that. He has plenty of time to attack ICE for doing its job to try and restore order to the country and defend themselves when these lunatic illegals try and hurt them. Plenty of time to attack those people. No time whatsoever to stand up for his own law enforcement officers, the NYPD, which, by the way, I will remind you, protects him. Mamdani is, unfortunately, the mayor of New York City. You know he's got a security detail around him? Maybe you were watching the other night. You saw that video footage of all the Free Palestine people screaming at Mamdani as a sellout because he went to one event that was allegedly designed to commemorate the October 7th massacres. And so Mamdani is there. And they said the media was covering it. They said he looked ashen. He looked crestfallen. He looked so distressed. And the belief was, what everybody suspected was going on, was not that he was crestfallen, ashen, and saddened about what happened to Israel a couple years ago. It was that he was ashen, saddened, and crestfallen about the fact that his own radicals were screaming at him. That was really depressing him. He was very bummed out. I thought you guys knew that I'm on your side. What a psycho. And so they're screaming at him. They're breaking down police barriers. They're trying to get to the mayor to yell in his face or accost him or do whatever it is they want to do at that point. And guess who's protecting Mamdani? The NYPD. They're doing their jobs. Do these NYPD officers like Mamdani? Are they pleased with the guy who's constantly saying defund law enforcement, attacking the cops, saying you can't defend yourself while you're trying to do the people's work? I can't believe that they do. I can't believe that the NYPD is pumped about this dude. But they protect him anyway. They've got a job to do. So they protect the mayor of New York City, and he can't say one word to support their brothers in blue. Not one. Not one. He just demonizes law enforcement. Pretty sick. We have a lot more to get to coming up on a very busy Vince Show.
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4: The President of the United States, as we speak, holding a big event with Italian Americans at the White House that somebody I know very well was not invited to. That would be me. I wasn't invited to the Italian American event at the White House. What the heck's going on in America, Jim? It's really falling apart. That's all right. That's all right.
5: They don't know what the f*** they're doing.
4: I don't know what's going on. Anyway, they're having a big Italian-American event at the White House to bring back Columbus Day, which I love. He's doing this, and he's got a thing. He said they're putting up a big statue of Christopher Columbus at the White House. I want to remind you of something, though. You know that the District of Columbia, fun fact, is named after Christopher Columbus. Just... in case you were wondering, here's the president today at the White House talking about this.
6: You walked into the White House today. You also saw the newest treasure that stands on the ground. And it's a one-of-a-kind 19th century statue of Christopher Columbus from Italy. So we have a numerous. And what we're going to do is we're going to be bringing Brett's over to the Rose Garden. And we're going to place it in a very special place of honor. So now we have in front of the executive office building, we have... in the Rose Garden. Rose Garden's a very great place of honor. We have George Washington, Abraham Lincoln, Thomas Jefferson.
4: Yeah.
6: It's a very great place of honor. So while I'm president of the United States, we'll always honor and celebrate the immortal legends. And it doesn't matter where they're from. I mean, if they're from Italy, that's great. If they're from any other country, that's great. If they did us right, that's what we want to hear. So that's why my administration also... cleaned up and renovated the fountain.
4: Yeah. All right. So, outside of Union Station. Isn't that wonderful? What a nice gesture. Did you hear what he said? He said, I don't care where you're from. If you've done great things for our country, we're going to honor you. There's the xenophobic bigot the media is always mad at. There he is. Right there as he's celebrating Christopher Columbus, Columbus Day. Something I like to call it.
7: Correct
4: Italian
7: me if I'm wrong,
4: Day.
7: But right outside the White House is Lafayette Square.
4: Yes. You're right about that.
7: Who is not an American?
4: The Marquis de Lafayette. Yes, that sounds very fresh to me. That's fun. I like that. There's the president today. But while he was there, there was another moment I wanted to share with you. He said this about these left-wing cities. This is the audio you're about to hear is classic Trump in a lot of ways. But what's one of my favorite things about how he communicates, which is, he communicates like a friend you're having over for drinks, like somebody who's coming over after a long day of work and is concerned about their country and where it's headed. And it's not dressed up. It's not like, you know, some like all these like political rhetorical flourishes or anything like that. It's just like, hey, you know, the left, when they run cities, everything's disgusting.
6: One thing I noticed about the radical left, like you go into some of these cities without naming, because I'd like to see them come back. But they're always dirty, you know? The sidewalks are disgusting. The streets are disgusting. They're just in bad shape. The doors going into stores are dirty. Everything's dirty. It smells. Smells of marijuana and other things worse than marijuana.
4: Urine.
6: They're all dirty, you know? It's like the blue-run cities.
4: Blue-run cities. They're gross.

0: They're disgusting. They look disgusting. They're unsafe. They make you sick. They smell bad. It doesn't have to be that way. He says he doesn't want to name the cities. I got a couple of guesses. Just look at the last 48 hours. They went in and cleaned up Skid Row in Los Angeles. There's a bunch of cities like this, run by Democrats directly into the ground. The president doesn't like it. He looks around. When he gets inside of the limousine, you know, they take him through D.C. or he's up in the helicopter looking at a great American city. And he sees the sights and he goes, what is that? What is that? That area looks disgusting. What's with all the graffiti down there? Can we clean that up? Can we make that look nice? You know, they got people out in D.C. painting the lampposts at the urging of the president of the United States. Regilding the statues as you enter the city. Turning on fountains that people who are native to D.C. didn't even know were fountains because that's how long they've been shut off. It's a good attitude to have. Beauty matters. And it also means that these communities, like if you have beauty, if you have safety, if you have cleanliness, you have people who want to stay. And when people stay, the community can flourish. But when they leave, the people who can't afford to get away, they're left behind in very desperate circumstances. The left does that all the time. The left runs everybody who can afford it out of town. All of the stores that people turn to for goods, all of the drug stores and the grocery stores, they get shuttered. Too much theft, too much criminality, too much despair. And then the people who are left behind inside of a war zone. You see? That's why you want law and order. That's why you want cleanliness. So anyway, the good remarks from the president today as he's at the White House. He's doing, it's a typical event where he's rolling out. He's celebrating Christopher Columbus, celebrating Columbus Day, celebrating Italian-Americans, talking about the excesses of the left. He kind of hits everything at these events. I want to hit something with you, though, which is where the hell is James Talafrico at? Texas voters, have you seen this man? Jim, do all of the milk cartons in Texas have a picture of James Talafrico on them right now? Are people searching for this
1: guy? They
0: should.
1: They don't.
0: Is there... What is this, an Amber Alert? What do we put out for James Talafrico? I don't know what we're supposed to put out for that guy. But at any rate, nobody's seen him. We're going on 13 days. A rainbow alert. We need a rainbow alert in Texas for James Talafrico. Yeah, you're right about that. And not like a normal rainbow. It would be one of those ugly left-wing rainbows. Nobody knows where he is. President Trump posted to social media yesterday afternoon that all over Texas, they're looking for him. And he says they're looking probably in the weirdest places that anyone would even think possible. That's where the search is going. You know, every drag queen event in Texas that they can possibly find. I can't imagine that there are that many of them. But if there are any, that's where I would look. If there was a drag queen event going on, that's where I would look for James Talafrico. The president says he put out a statement that he has the flu. 12 days is a long time to rid yourself of the so-called flu bug. What's going on? We need a senator that's a proven champion, like one that has been, without question, the greatest attorney general in the history of Texas and one of the greatest in the United States. His name is Ken Paxton, and he will never let you down. Thank you for your attention to this matter, President Donald J. Trump. You know, the flu is not supposed to last for 2 weeks. The flu is not a two-week thing. The flu, it turns out, for a 37-year-old man, a healthy 37-year-old man, as far as we know, Talafrico, other than his insanity, is physically healthy. A normal flu course should run about 3 to 7 days for the primary symptoms. So less than a week. And then people start to feel a lot better after that. Yeah, it can be miserable, but then you start feeling a lot better after that if you're healing up. Something weird is going on here. Something very, very weird is going on here. We're going on, as of today, 13 days that he has not been seen in public. He has not done a campaign event. He is scheduled, apparently, for a CNN town hall for next week. I don't know if that's going to continue. I mean, if he continues to not even show his face in public, my guess is CNN's going to have to cancel it or postpone it. We are in the closing hours before the midterm election. It's getting very, very close now. This is pivotal time for any candidate of any

0: Party to be out on the campaign trail. He's not out. And it's causing the left to freak out, too. It's not just those of us who care about our country who've noticed. The left is freaking out about this right now. The NBC has a headline up, "We don't want this right now." Texas Senate candidate James Tallarico off the trail with the flu, NBC writes. They claim that the campaign says he's suffering from the flu, expected to be back in action this weekend. While he has appeared virtually at a forum, Tallarico's last in-person event in the state was September 26th. One Texas Democrat involved in the Tallarico race said, "He's like really sick. Believe me, we don't want this right now. We'd rather have him on the trail." That's the quote. I'm pretty sure that's pitch perfect. I think I nailed it. That is really the quote. He's like really sick. Somebody. Tallarico's absence is undoubtedly a curveball for Democrats who believe his best asset is connecting with potential voters in person. Yeah, where he can name drop his favorite drag queen. So, yeah, get him back out on the campaign trail. So what is this? Now, is it that now he's a liability to his own campaign? Maybe that's it. Maybe they're just keeping him. They're doing the basement campaign, you know, keep him away from the voters because every time he talks, he says something else stupid. Maybe they want to keep him away from hidden cameras, which keep capturing how radical he is. Maybe that's what's going on. But there's another theory going around, and I've got to say, Jim, you're in Texas. I don't know how noisy the rumor mill is on this subject. But there is a theory going around, and I'm going to use Spencer Pratt to vocalize it because I see he just posted this theory today. That James Tallarico has had some sort of mental break. That he's in a headspace that doesn't allow him to be out in public right now. There's something really dire going on mentally, apparently. Here's what Spencer Pratt wrote. You'll remember him from his all-star race to become the next mayor of Los Angeles. Spencer writes, "My sources are telling me Tallarico's in a mental health facility. His campaign has stopped actively planning events in the vital home stretch of the campaign." Spencer writes, "If this is true, this is actually a time to pray for Tallarico. We should, of course, savagely mock his smug, awful campaign advisors, by all means. And while, yes, of course, this would be disqualifying for Tallarico's aspirations to be a Texas senator, we must hold empathy for anyone undergoing crisis. Campaigns are brutal. Not everybody's cut out for it. You need thick skin. As much as I don't want Tallarico anywhere near government, I also don't want to wish him harm," says Spencer. "And no political office is worth having a breakdown. His awful advisors are at fault for this. They pushed him to be something he isn't, and it didn't work." Spencer says he prays that this isn't true and that he's okay. You want to win these fights on the battlefield of ideas, not the minefield of poor health. All I'm telling you right now is that this particular suspicion or this particular rumor that Spencer Pratt is vocalizing, he says his sources are telling him this. He is not alone in hearing this. This is all over the place right now. Jim, have you heard iterations of this?
1: I have heard this, yes.
0: Yeah. No, this is things are buzzing right now. Now, what's the truth? I happen to believe that the flu thing is not the truth. Or at least maybe he had the sniffles or whatever. But this idea that now he's going on 2 weeks and he can't even give us a proof of life video, that he's doing the Mitch McConnell at this point, where it's like, you have no idea. Can you just release a picture of him holding up a newspaper with today's date on it? His campaign hasn't even done that. Ken Paxton's been asking for it. We need proof of life. And chances are, if they can't even produce that, then something really weird is going on right now in Texas. But one way or the other, no matter what this is, the voters of Texas have a big opportunity to stand up for their country right now, get Ken Paxton into office, and help us fight to keep improving this country. And don't for a moment allow the left to seize back control in Texas or anywhere else. We got a lot more to get to. Mike Lee's going to join us in a couple minutes. We'll talk to the Utah senator about the stakes in these midterms, and so much more is all ahead on The Vince Show.
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0: 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The Vince Show.
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0: Vince Colonnais.

0: So with Talafrico being off the campaign trail right now, the media is trying to pick up the slack by making up crap about Ken Paxton, which is amazing. It's just so typical. So Ken Paxton, the thing this week is he was secretly recorded saying things. And when the media has a story that they really want you to believe is a scandal, they use scandal words to try and prejudice your understanding of the story. They do it every single time. Like, even if it's really boring, they'll use words like scoop, privately, feud boils over, high stakes, leak. And I got all of that from one reporter over at CNN who just wrote, scoop, ready for this? Scoop, Ken Paxton privately complained. John Cornyn wants me to lose as their years-long feud boils over in a high-stakes Senate race. The latest leak from a Paxton fundraiser last month. So you hear all this language, and it's all designed to hype you up. Like, come on, baby, let's go. Scandal time. Scandal time. So what does it actually reveal? What do we get out of this thing? Here's Ken Paxton talking about John Cornyn saying stuff that we all knew. Listen to this.
1: Oh, she's not, but I don't know how much she really affects votes.
2: Right.
1: I mean, maybe a little bit, mm-hmm. around the margins.
2: Mm-hmm. Yeah.
1: Just like Cornyn, I see how much she affects me. It seems clearly not helping. He wants me to lose.
3: Him and the rest of the W. Bush did that fundraiser. Raised over $1 million for all Texas candidates, right. Except Ken.
4: And the AG has called and reached out to Cornyn. He's called him twice and then texted him numerous times trying to get together.
0: Oh.
5: Well, the fact that his staffer went for Talarico right away.
3: It just tells you a whole lot about
1: that. I'll tell you a story that just happened 3 days ago. A friend of mine was at Cafe Pacifica, a restaurant in Dallas. And in at the table next to Cornyn. And so he told the waiter, I want to buy his dinner. And the waiter came back and said, somebody already did it. He said, okay. But he said his wife's birthday, they didn't buy dessert. So my friend bought dessert.

0: and called him over to shake his hand. They were like, he got kind of in his face almost and said, yeah, thanks for the sir. My friend said, well, you know, I just want to thank you for your service, for all your years of service to Texas. He goes, I realize it's hard to lose an election, but it shows a lot of character that you're supporting the ticket and you're supporting Ken Paxton. And Cornyn's face went red. And he backed off and said, Paxton's going to lose. We need to teach those Republicans a lesson. It's going to be hard to learn, but they need to know that their decisions have consequences. And we need to make sure they understand it. That's what he's trying to do. That's John Cornyn.
1: That's crazy.
2: Okay, you know what I just heard? That's not a scandal for Ken Paxton. That's a scandal for John freaking Cornyn. That's a Cornyn scandal. I love the media is like, oh, there's that Paxton. We caught him on tape. We've got the audio. And then you hear it, and it's just a normal assessment of life, which is why another reason Ken Paxton should win. When Ken Paxton's caught on secret audio, he's saying things like voters care about gas prices and the war. That's okay. What a shocker. That's incredible. He cares about the stuff voters care about. And then when he's like asking about Cornyn, he's like, yeah, Cornyn hates me. Cornyn doesn't want me to win. Cornyn wants us to lose. And he's telling people that. John Cornyn, the guy who's actually, that guy's lying in public. He keeps saying, oh, I want the Senate to go to Republicans again. He's a liar. He's a liar. It's his scandal, not Paxton's. More ahead on the Vince Show.
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7: Fox News, I'm John Saucier. Early voting's underway in Ohio today at a rally in Lima, Ohio. Vice President J.D. Vance urged voters to support incumbent Senator John Husted.
8: For 20 short months, John has fought relentlessly for the people of this state. He is one of the hardest workers in the United States Senate. Do you know why you no longer pay taxes on tips? It's because John Husted.
7: Husted is facing off against former Democratic Senator Sherrod Brown, who holds an 8-point lead over the Republican, according to a Fox News poll conducted in August. In Michigan, the Senate race contentious after the first debate between Republican candidate Mike Rogers and Democratic candidate Abdul Al-Sayed. At a roundtable, Al-Sayed says he's running to fight against government corruption.
9: Well, Donald Trump is the president of the United States. Donald Trump has corrupted his office. He is the president of the United States for all of us, and therefore all of us have been the victim of his corruption.
7: America is listening to Fox News.
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0: Rising from the heart of the swamp, a beacon of truth is casting its light. 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
1: All right, 844-484-3872, 844-4 the USA on a Friday from coast to coast. Sea to shining sea. As always, great to have you with us, America. I am very, very happy to have with us today the fine senator from the state of Utah, Mike Lee. Senator Mike Lee has done so much to advance election integrity in the country, and I had a chance to speak with him earlier. Here's a bit of our conversation. Take a listen. Just talk about the stakes, if you will, for the election. You know, what's on the line here? What should people know?
2: Everything. Everything's on the line. The stakes couldn't be higher. I can't remember a time when a midterm election mattered so much, especially at a time when we're still getting revelation after revelation about what happened during the Biden administration with regard to political weaponization. And especially at a time when our national debt is now crested above $40 trillion. Treasury yield rates are on the increase. There's so much that is at stake. Everything that the Democrats are offering, meanwhile, would make matters worse. They want more of the same poison that is harming hardworking Americans. The affordability problem has been made worse every time the federal government steps in and tries to do more in terms of spending, or tries to do more in terms of economic regulation. It ends up meaning that every paycheck earned by every hardworking American buys less. And that's why even those who have been fortunate enough to see perhaps a modest increase in their pay over the last few years find that it's getting more and more difficult. The last thing we need to do right now is to elect a party that really is the dog being wagged by the tail that is the Democratic Socialists of America. That is the last thing we need. So I'm encouraging everyone everywhere to vote for Republicans up and down the ticket.
1: Yes.
2: Because you are electing the DSA if you vote for a Democrat. Even if the Democrat you appear to be voting for in a U.S. House or Senate race appears to be, not a Democratic Socialist, they are increasingly moving in that direction as a party, and that's what you'll be empowering.
1: Well, I mean, the Democrat Socialists say out loud they want to defund the police and open the borders. And then when Democrat establishment figures are actually in charge, they do that very thing anyway. We just experienced the Biden era and tens of millions of people were imported. The only functional difference between the socialists and the establishment Democrats is that the socialists are more honest somehow.
2: Right. They're more honest, more transparent, more upfront about it. And I think that's why some of the so-called moderate Democrats, which are an increasingly dying breed, really resent some of the DSA candidates, is that, hey, don't tell the other team what we're actually going to do, because we want to hide some of that, or else it'll freak people out and scare them away. Yeah. But our voters, hardworking American voters everywhere, need to understand these risks. You are electing the DSA if you elect Democratic majorities in either the House or the Senate, or heaven forbid, both.
1: So what you're getting at is that the actual policy positions of Democrats are entirely unappealing to voters, which is why I'm thoroughly convinced that the only way Democrats can really get power in America is through rigged schemes these days, whether it's removing their political opponents from the ballot, importing illegal aliens to pad their numbers in the Electoral College or congressional districts, or having the election systems that are wide open to fraud. And I know this is of immense concern to you. Can you talk about election integrity and what the stakes are here in this election?
2: Yeah, the reason I've pushed so hard on the Save America Act and on other voter security measures has to do with a few factors, perhaps the most important of which is the fact that we've got record numbers of non-citizens now residing in the United States, an estimated more than 30 million non-citizens are now in the United States. I believe that's the most we've ever had at any given time. Vince, the interesting thing about that, and the reason I focus on this so much, is that when you combine that with other developments that have occurred over the last 25 years, this creates the perfect storm for election security that can threaten both the perception of election security and the reality of election security. In basically every state, as a result of the way that the National Voter Registration Act, NVRA, also known as the Federal Motor Voter Law, has been implemented, and the way that it was badly interpreted by the Supreme Court a little more than a decade ago, those factors lining up with

0: with the massive influx of immigrants, some legal, mostly illegal, over the last few years, coupled with the fact that it's now easier than ever in almost every state for non-citizens, including in about half the states, even illegal aliens, to obtain a driver's license. You marry that up with the NVRA, the law I mentioned a minute ago, the federal motor voter law. When you apply for a driver's license in almost every state, you can by simply checking a box and then signing your name saying, trust me, bro, I'm a citizen. No verification required. In many instances, no verification even allowed. It's way too easy now.
1: They weren't citizens and they were being registered to vote
0: right.
1: by the thousands.
0: Right.
1: So that's, right. I mean, it's completely broken.
0: But Vince, that was just a computer glitch. Of course, nobody intended that. That's what they're telling us. And if you believe that, I've got a bridge to sell you somewhere in America at any given point.
1: Yeah,
0: we know that this happens. We know that we have discovered, some would say at the low end, tens of thousands. The Trump administration officials that I talked to would say no. We've discovered hundreds of thousands of instances of non-citizens registering to vote. All this year, as Save America Act has been gaining more momentum, Democrats keep saying, this doesn't happen. Voter fraud in general doesn't happen, never happens. And non-citizen voting also doesn't happen. Only the problem is throughout the years, there's been this drip, drip, drip. Thanks in large part to the efforts of people at the Department of Justice, like Harmeet Dhillon, who have continued to pursue these records, to a lot of the personnel in the Department of Homeland Security, who maintain this existing SAVE database. So we've been getting more and more information all the time showing that this does happen.
1: Yes.
0: In many documented instances, it has happened. And yet Democrats still continue to rely on this point that, this is a figment of our imagination. This is fake. But it's hard to defend the argument that it's fake when it keeps happening and we keep discovering more and more evidence of it being widespread.
1: Yes. Okay, so let's talk about the Save America Act in particular and what it's going to take to get it passed. All year long, I've been rooting you on, and I think your valiant efforts to get this thing passed. You're the author of the legislation, and you've been fighting every which way to get it through, including by reminding people that it doesn't take 60 votes to pass legislation. It takes 60 votes to end debate early. It takes 51 votes to pass any piece of legislation in the Senate. And I think that detail has been so important for people to understand. And one of the reasons they do is because of you. I'm convinced that one of the things we need to focus on in the midterms is giving you some more backup. You need more America First election integrity Republicans in office alongside you to get this done. It feels like that's the mandate here.
0: Absolutely. And I saw you had a recent interview with Vice President Vance in which you and the vice president articulated this well. As Vice President Vance explained recently while being interviewed by you, the margins are really close

0: don't currently have the votes to do, or even with regard to other steps like having the vice president in the chair and the vice president perhaps making a ruling from the chair that doesn't necessarily always dovetail with the advice of the parliamentarian, and what an appeal of the ruling of the chair would look like. All those things come back down to the need to elect more Republicans to the Senate and to make sure that those election, those we are electing to the Senate include people who are willing to do the hard work of breaking a filibuster. Even short of nuking it, we can outwork them. We can exhaust them. That's really one of the best ways of breaking through a filibuster is you make clear that on some legislation important to the party in the majority, we're going to spend a lot of time on them. Maybe a few consecutive weeks, maybe without taking breaks for the weekend. Yeah. And we're going to start requiring senators who want a filibuster to actually speak and hold the floor while doing that. The more we can elect more Republicans to the Senate, the greater the likelihood is that we can hold at least 50 votes to support that, with Vice President Vance being available to break any tie, and we can get that done. There are reasons why that didn't happen this year, some of them having to do with how much clock we had to eat, just trying to get the Department of Homeland Security funded, which we eventually did. That was costly time that was hard to make up. And some of them related to just the Republicans that we've got. We've got a real opportunity this November to elect more Republicans and more Republicans who would support these aggressive efforts so that we don't end up being dominated by Democrats even when we're in the majority.
1: I shared with our audience, Rachel Bovard, who you know, had suggested at one point that maybe the Republicans could use a form of legislative tyranny. Nothing unlawful, nothing unconstitutional. You just schedule votes over and over in the middle of the night until you actually get this thing passed and you wear Democrats out. Would you be open to a tactic like that?
0: Yeah. First of all, Rachel Bovard is a gift to the United States of America, to the United States Senate, and to humanity. She's got a brilliant mind, understands the rules, the precedents, and the customs of the Senate well, and also shares our conservative values. We don't have to call it. I don't love the title legislative tyranny, even though I know exactly which. It actually paints the picture well. But another way of phrasing it, to me, the same thing, because I completely agree with her, is to just say we there have to be moments where we mean it and where we show that we mean it.
1: Yeah.
0: By working as hard as we have to in order to get the job done, even if that means making people work late into the night, even if that means saying, well, you don't get the benefit of a filibuster if you're not willing to do the work of a filibuster, which involves a speech.
1: The great Senator Mike Lee joining me today to talk about the Save America Act, how we can get it passed. Coming up, you're going to hear more from the senator as we talk about whether or not we can rescue the entire justice system and get rid of that stupid blue slip. We've got some big conversations ahead on The Vince Show.
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0: Imagine going about your life, and all of a sudden, it's turned upside down by a tragic car accident. 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

0: Your front row seat to the most important conversations of the day. The Vince Show.
1: Yeah, great having Senator Mike Lee stop by the show today. More ahead with the senator. 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
0: Vince Colonnaise.

Yeah, we have a lot more coming up. We've got Mike Lee joining us for part two of his conversation with me in a few minutes here. We'll talk to him about whether or not he's been in part of these war games with the president and the vice president of the United States to take over the floor of the Senate, get the Save America Act passed, despite what the Democrats want. Some conversation on that. And also this blue slip. Our justice system is so broken because of the blue slip in the United States Senate. And this is a detail I think this audience knows probably better than most people, which is inside of the United States Senate right now, there's a veto authority that the Democrats are using to prevent the president from getting his U.S. attorney and federal judge picks across the country. And that's why you have so many of these radical judges making all of these insane decisions against the law, against the Constitution, and ultimately against the American people. It doesn't have to be that way. And you'll hear from Mike Lee coming up here in a few minutes. We'll talk about how we can fix it and how he will play the key role in doing that should Republicans win back the majority in the Senate.

0: that the stakes are so high, and we can really achieve something great here. We can definitely do that. And boy, do we need it. We really need it. You see, over on CNN, they had a report yesterday. They're freaking out about ICE. In addition to the fact that an ICE officer had to discharge his weapon to stop an illegal alien from killing him, we also have this. CNN claims that deportations are only going to ramp up ahead of the midterms. Listen to this report. They're scared. They're horrified.
1: Now to a CNN exclusive. Sources say ICE agents have new orders to increase immigration arrests by 1,000 per day, bringing the agency back to its previous goal of 3,000 daily arrests. Some Republicans are uneasy about who's being targeted ahead of the midterm elections. CNN's Priscilla Alvarez has the latest on this. Priscilla, what can you tell us?
2: Well, Brianna, ICE agents have been told that they need to pick up immigration arrests. They are, in other words, not letting up. And they've been given some numbers that officials described to me as goals. That is 3,000 daily. Remember, that is something that the White House wanted last year, and the agency struggled to meet because it is an unprecedented number to meet in a day. So far, they've been hovering around 2,000 arrests a day, and then 19,000 arrests weekly. Now, the reason that the math doesn't quite add up there is because weekends, I'm told, are slower, and there are less officers in the field. So again, that is 3,000 daily, 19,000 weekly.
0: Now, just think about this. You know, if CNN is getting this correct, and God willing they are, that there's an increased pace coming for these deportations, what that means is kind of the scaremongering over, oh, the Trump administration is backing off on deportations, that's not true. That they're maintaining, even increasing their pace to levels that's causing the left to freak out on their cable stations.
2: Now, the Department of Homeland Security has repeatedly said that there are no quotas on agents. Again, officials have described this to me as a goal that they're trying to reach as they try to push ICE agents to arrest more and more people. And in a statement, a spokesperson for DHS said the following, quote, "There are no quotas on arrests. Under President Trump and Secretary Mullen's leadership, ICE has been supercharged to find, arrest, and deport illegal aliens from the United States using every lawful tool available."
0: Yeah.
2: And they
0: Which is a good way to stop election rigging, by the way, because that's one of the big reasons that the left imports so many illegal foreign nationals into the country.
2: Had some success over recent months in doing just that, reaching record monthly highs. In July, for example, they arrested 46,000 people. In August, 51,000, and that is expected to continue to climb or hover around there in September and in the months moving forward. And it's notable against the backdrop that, as you mentioned, Republicans have publicly and privately expressed some unease over the tactics ICE has used to arrest people, but also the population of people that they are bringing into custody. Remember, if you increase arrests, you're also going to cast a wider net over who's eligible to be arrested beyond those that are the public safety and national security threat.
0: No, the net's not wider. No. The net is for anybody who broke our laws. That's who the net's for. So the net is catching the lawbreakers and deporting them from America. CNN's upset. That must mean good news for the rest of us. More ahead on The Vince Show.
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0: I'm still going for it. Even with higher stroke risk from atrial fibrillation, an irregular heartbeat not caused by a heart valve problem. In a clinical study, Eliquis apixaban reduces stroke risk and has less major bleeding than warfarin.
1: Don't stop prescription Eliquis without asking your doctor. 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
5: Well, everybody wants to stop by and chat, let the country know what's going on. Senator Mike Lee stopped by today to chat with me, and I asked him, hey, have you been wargaming with President Trump and Vice President Vance on getting the Save America Act passed? Here's how he answered part two of our interview.
6: So in my conversation with the vice president, he disclosed that he has been wargaming pretty intensively this year with the president, ways in which we could get this done. He said they did talk at length about having him take over the Senate floor and what was achievable. And if for those who haven't seen it, in brief, he just described that there weren't enough Republican senators to stand with him, that they would join with Democrats, they would overrule him, and the effect would be just a ceremonial event rather than one that produced what we needed, results. Can I ask, Senator, were you ever a part of those conversations with the president and the vice president? Because I feel like you would be central to those chats.
7: I've had countless conversations with President Trump and with Vice President Vance on this issue.

0: administration. Not all of them were with them together, but I've had more conversations than I can possibly recall with each of them and with key White House staffers and with my Senate Republican colleagues and those who advise us on this issue. So, yeah, this has been part of an ongoing process, and it's the fruits of those, the outcome of those conversations, as the vice president indicated, are that you've got to make sure that you've done your homework in advance and that you've got the troops within the Senate to back you up when you do them.
1: And then when it comes to Senate leadership, I know you've been very kind to Senate leadership this year in the midst of this fight. I've noticed that publicly. But at times you would call out John Thune, or at least react to him as he was saying things in public about the progress of the Save America Act. And the one thing that always drove me a little crazy this year is that I felt like he was simply being a play-by-play commentator. It was like, well, the votes aren't there. But we weren't getting, I felt like, meaningful updates from him about how much effort he was putting in to get them. I wasn't convinced that arm twisting was going on, that the votes themselves were actually being whipped. Can you take us behind the scenes at all about how much effort was actually put in this year to get the votes to achieve this?
0: Sure. Now, to be clear, a full reporting of what he has done is going to have to involve a conversation with him. I mean, I'd encourage you to interview him and talk to him about this. But let me tell you some of my observations about it. We had a lot of conversations one-on-one between me and Senator Thune, between all my Senate Republican colleagues individually and as a group. I will say this, there are a lot of challenges. He does not have an easy job, particularly given the closeness of the margins and the fact that we've got a handful of senators who don't necessarily see the need for the Save America Act or feel the urgency behind the need to pass it. So I don't want to oversimplify any of this or suggest that any of it was easy. I also feel the need to reiterate what I said a moment ago, that the degree of difficulty score, the amount of complexity in this was significantly complicated by what happened with the appropriations process, where for the first time that I can recall or that I'm aware of ever, you had the Senate Democrats just saying, we don't want to fund this department, or we're unwilling to fund this department at all if those funds are going to end up funding ICE. Mm-hmm. And so as a result of that, that cost us a lot of time. We learned a lot in that process, and we figured out ways that I think will, and knock on wood, if we're given the chance to have dual majorities in both chambers over the next 2 years, I think it'll help us avoid some of those things. But that took away a lot of floor time and therefore a lot of options for Senator Thune. That's why I think what's most helpful right now is to look toward the future. If we're able to keep this majority, I think some of the changes that we'll see in the majority that are pretty easy to predict right now will themselves, even if the numbers remain unchanged, in fact, then in some ways, even for example, hypothetically, imagine if we go from 53 down to 52, depending on who wins, that may actually enhance our ability to get those things done. That together with some of the reclaimed time that it took to fund DHS, we know now how to get around that. I think the prospects moving forward, if we can keep these dual majorities, the prospects are good. I am optimistic. We are, moreover, looking at a very real possibility during the lame duck, with or without victory in November, of an aggressive reconciliation push. Through reconciliation, we can bypass a lot of the need for cloture, 60-vote thresholds, and so forth.
1: Yes.
0: There are things that we can do. We can't pass Save America itself as written through reconciliation because it's not budgetary. But we've figured out ways to replicate many, if not most, of the benefits of Save America through something that can properly be rendered budgetary. I'm excited about that as well.
1: I love that concept, although I'm on guard for it kind of for the reasons that you vocalized earlier this year, which is basically, as I understood it, that you basically offer a big pool of money to the blue states, to every state, but and say, hey, if you have election integrity, you get access to the cash. I always thought, well, why would the blue states even care? They're not gonna take the cash for election integrity because they're too dependent on their elections being fraudulent. You feel like you can put the screws to them a little bit?
0: There are a number of things that what you say is legitimate. There is a little bit more to the picture. I don't want to create too exquisite of a picture right now, lest we forecast to those who disagree with us and will already be plotting to undermine what we're going to try to do. But I am optimistic about our ability.

0: ability to do things. And during a lame duck, yes, our clock is limited. The pressure will be on, however, if we lose control of either chamber. And I think nothing sharpens the mind and sharpens the will of Republican senators and representatives quite like a clock ticking down, knowing that we're about to lose the majority.
1: Okay, one more topic for you. If you retain the majority, the chatter I hear is that you will be likely the next Judiciary Committee chairman. And in that role, you will have extraordinary influence over America's justice system, which is in desperate need of being fixed. When my audience is concerned about, hey, why isn't so-and-so being prosecuted? Why aren't we seeing justice very swiftly? One of the things I have to remind everyone of is, like, the justice system is very broken. We have a lot of radical U.S. attorneys. We have a lot of radical judges. We have people in place who shouldn't be. The president doesn't get his actual picks because Democrats like Adam Schiff get the veto authority in a place like California over those selections. And that's all the product of something called the blue slip. That's a Cliff Notes version. But as a Judiciary Committee chairman, you would have a lot of say over whether or not that system continues. Can you tell us what you would have in store if you were in charge of the Judiciary Committee?
0: Yeah, let me start by explaining what the blue slip is, and then I will help inform how I answer your question. So the blue slip is not a rule. It's not a rule of the Senate. It's not a law, nor is it a rule of the Judiciary Committee. It is rather a custom. But it's a longstanding custom. It's been in place for many decades, I think 60, 70 years, something like that. The blue slip, the basic premise behind it is that for certain nominations, including and especially U.S. attorneys and federal judges, especially U.S. district judges, those are the trial court judges, the workhorses, the courts of first resort within the federal system. The custom says that before we move forward with those nominations, we have to have both of the home state senators return blue slips. It's called a blue slip because it's literally, by tradition, written on blue sheet of paper, in which the two home state senators sign and signify, we're good with this nomination. You're not sticking us with a federal district judge who we, the local state's senators, don't like, don't want, and aren't willing to confirm. And so that's what sometimes stalls out what would otherwise be more nominations, especially in some of the blue states, by President Trump to U.S. district judge positions and U.S. attorney positions. There are a couple things about the blue slip that are easy to oversimplify, but the additional understanding can be informative. Because it's not written down as a rule or as a law, it evolves. It has never remained totally static for a long time. For example, U.S. district circuit court judges, the appellate court judges named from a particular state, used to be capable of being blocked by one or both of the home state senators. Starting in 2019, the blue slip was rendered more of an advisory measure with regard to circuit judges. But that's one of countless examples I can point to over the last 50, 60 years in which the blue slip has changed. Another feature of the blue slip is that it is now embedded within the customs and the psyche of the Senate that any changes that have to be made. For example, when then Chairman Lindsey Graham in 2019, that during the second half of Trump's first administration as president, when he made that modification I described a moment ago, he had to make sure before he did it that he'd be backed up by enough senators, most importantly, Republican senators, that it would stick. Because it does you no good for the Judiciary Committee chairman to just announce a change unless you're going to be backed up by your colleagues in doing that. These things will all go into the equation, assuming we are in the majority the next time around, in connection with any discussions we might have about where the blue slip goes. I will add that even if we didn't change the blue slip at all, there are other things at the margins that can be done that can make a huge difference toward helping President Trump make district court and U.S. attorney nominations in those blue states with one or in some cases two Democratic senators to increase the president's leverage or to help the president persuade Democratic senators to go along with him on some of these. It'd be a mistake to forecast all of those now. And I'm also

0: almost a little bit. There's one area where I'm a little bit superstitious. I don't like counting chickens before they're hatched. And it feels like tempting fate to outline too much of that too far in advance.
1: Okay, but the summary here is you've got a toolkit with some interesting options for the Save America Act and the blue slip. And you don't want to get ahead of them, but you definitely want to see them come to pass.
0: Oh, that's right. And look, the blue slip procedure works best when there is an understanding. Let me put it this way. Each time we have a new White House counsel, especially with there's a new president, and obviously the new president's going to come in with the new president's own White House counsel. Ever since I was first sworn into the Senate in 2011, there have been three different presidents in office. Since that time, I've always had conversations with the new White House counsel, talking about sort of the rules of the road when it comes to these nominations, especially U.S. attorneys and federal district judges. Like, how many names do you want me to submit for your consideration for district judges? To what extent do you, and if the majority party aligns with the party of the appointing president, what do you anticipate is going to be the rules of the road? Mm-hmm. In most instances, there's kind of an understanding that the home state senator, if he's not in the same, he or she's not in the same party as the appointing president, will be willing to, it's not always going to be the same list of names that they discuss with the White House that they want to be considered. In other words, you can usually find compromise positions. Maybe the Democrat president won't necessarily be inclined to appoint the same people who a Republican president might appoint. There are nonetheless options available that would be mutually agreeable to us. In fact, when President Biden took office, it was made more explicit to me by the White House counsel, the incoming White House counsel. Look, we intend to respect the blue slip on U.S. attorney and district court nominations. But if we feel like you're abusing it, we and Chairman Durbin, Dick Durbin was the chairman of the Judiciary Committee at the time, the White House counsel told me, neither we nor Chairman Durbin will necessarily commit open-endedly to honoring the blue slip if you're wielding it irresponsibly, if you're giving us names that you know we can't and won't nominate. So that kind of conversation can happen. That can also help facilitate the workings of the blue slip process.
1: That's an important piece of information. The Biden White House said that we're willing to override the blue slip for our people if we feel like you're abusing it. Meanwhile,
0: right. and they indicated that the Senate Democrats would back them up on that.
1: Yeah. And boy, is the left abusing it. Senator Mike Lee, thank you for joining us. I know you're busy. Appreciate you taking some time out to join us. The audience really wanted to hear from you. Glad we could today. Thank you very much.
0: Thank you, Vince.
1: A lot more to get to. If you want to see the full interview with Senator Mike Lee, you can do that rumble.com/Vince. We have that bad boy up on the internet. Subscribe while you're there. More ahead on The Vince Show.
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0: Well, it feels like a piece of American history has passed away today. Mike Ditka, the legendary Chicago Bears coach, legendary NFL player, legendary commentator, legendary everything, has passed away at the age of 86 years old today. And as on a day like this, I'm getting all of these clips coming across my feed, like an old clip of Mike Ditka trying to do a press conference with a terrible start to a football season.
1: Doesn't matter which one run. There'll be a quarterback that'll be named next week that'll be the starter. There's three quarterbacks on this football team. Whichever one starts, starts. Whichever ones don't, we'll back him up. Period. Cut and dry. It's nobody's concern but ours. Nobody's. Next.
0: Next.
2: Injuries from the game.
1: Talk to the trainer. Next.
3: Right, Mike, why are you in such a bad mood?
1: What do you care?
3: Good.
1: Okay. If you were 2-7, you'd be in a bad mood, too. What next?
0: I think this is the way that Trump administration officials should do their press conferences this way. Stupid question. Next. And just like there's nothing to it. Just quick, right to the point. You know, Mike Ditka is also a patriot. He's a man who did not appreciate at all when Colin Kaepernick took a knee against the United States of America and the American flag. And he let people know it.
4: Guys, I think it's a problem. Anybody who disrespects this country and the flag, if they don't like the country, they don't like our flag, get the hell out. That's what I think. So if you're asking me, I have no respect for Colin Kaepernick. He probably has no respect for me. That's his choice. My choice is that I like this country. I respect our flag. And I don't see all the atrocities going on in this country that people say are going on. I see opportunities that people want to look for opportunities. Now, if they don't want to look for them, then you can find problems with anything. But this is the land of opportunity because you can be or anything you want to be if you work. Now, if you don't work, there's a different problem.
0: That's a different problem if you're not actually doing the work. Mike Ditka always did the work, including by supporting President Trump in the early days. Here he is supporting him in 2016.
5: Well, there's less BS. I mean, you're going to get a lot of BS with anybody anymore, but Donald's pretty much, he says what he says and he says what he thinks. You know, we hear a lot of criticism. I want to recite you something. You tell me who said that. A man once said, it's becoming increasingly difficult to be tolerant of a society that only has sympathy for the misfits, the maladjusted, the criminals, and the losers. He said, pity them and help them. But he said, it's about time in our society that we stood up and cheered for the doers, for the achievers, for those people who recognize the problem and then do something about it. In other words, for the winners and leaders in life. You know who said that?
6: Who said that?
5: Vince Lombardi. Vince Lombardi said that.
6: Probably the only coach that might have had a little more success than you in the NFL. And it reminds me of Kaepernick. You know, you got this guy not standing.
0: Yeah, there's Jesse Waters doing the interview. Another great Vince. Sorry, I shouldn't have said that. No, Mike Ditka, he's the guy to celebrate today. Mike Ditka has passed away at the age of 86. A great American life, a great patriot. God bless you, sir. More ahead on the Vince Show.
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7: Fox News, I'm Tom Rigotti. Hurricane Isaias has become a Category 3 storm and is expected to hit Florida. Governor Ron DeSantis says first responders are ready.
10: We'll have a 5,000 guard mobilization that will be done, and hopefully they're not going to be needed for an extended period of time, but if they are, they're going to be here, and they're going to be working, and they're going to be helping.
7: Florida has declared a state of emergency for 25 counties and ordered immediate evacuations of Pensacola Beach. The UAE confirms the Fly Dubai co-pilot who attacked the captain on a flight from Dubai to Tel Aviv was planning a 9/11-style suicide attack.
11: The United Arab Emirates Attorney General confirming the co-pilot of Fly Dubai Flight 1073 intended to seize the aircraft and crash it into a passenger terminal at Israel's Ben-Gurion Airport.
7: That's Fox's Kristen Goodwin. 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

0: Rising from the heart of the swamp, a beacon of truth is casting its light. 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Here's Vince Colonnaise.
1: All right, 844-484-3872, 844-4 the USA. That's the way to join us today. From coast to coast, from sea to shining sea. What happens if the left wins? Are they radical? Oh, yeah, they are. Here's the Vice President of the United States today on that.
2: Look, I do worry that if we elect a bunch of radicals, the country's going to take a massive, massive step backwards. If you look all across the country, Democrats could have responded to Donald Trump's landslide win in 2024 by saying, you know what, we're going to moderate a little bit. We're not going to try to force women to play or men to play in women's sports. We're not going to try to force boys into the locker rooms with girls. We're going to maybe try to build some common sense economic policies that promote prosperity. Instead, what they've done is they've doubled down on cheap labor. They've doubled down on open borders, and they've doubled down on men and women's sports. That's not how you appeal to people, but it's certainly not how you govern a country.
1: Not at all. From one Ohioan to another, we bring in Congressman Jim Jordan. Now, Congressman, as always, good to have you back on the show, sir.
3: Good to be with you, Vince. Thanks for having me.
1: These guys really are radical. I saw you this week talking about Zoran Mamdani, the New York City mayor, the communist. And this guy is attacking on October 7th. He attacks Israel. And then yesterday, after ICE has to discharge their weapon just to save their own lives, he attacks ICE and calls illegal aliens New Yorkers. This is very radical.
3: No, he is radical as it comes. And for what he did on October 7th, you got to be kidding me. The things he said, you know, I made this point yesterday in an interview, and I said, the left, you know, 190-some countries in the world, and the left hates two. They hate the two that were created for a purpose. They hate the greatest country ever, our own country. They hate America, you know, that started 250 years ago where they declared that this is a place where the individual has rights and freedoms to go chase down their goals and dreams. And then they hate Israel, also created for a purpose in 1948. They in Tel Aviv, 37 people signed it. Their declaration of independence and creating their country, where Jewish people, after the evils of Nazism, could come home to the to a place that's safe for the Jewish people in the land of Israel. It's just like the left hates those two countries, and he's out criticizing Israel on October 7th of all things. It makes no sense. And then, of course, as you point out, this but the left hates ICE. I mean, they've actually shut down the government twice because they don't want to fund ICE. They want to abolish it. It's like that's today's – these radicals, the vice president just is exactly right. These radicals get control. It's not just their crazy policies. It's what they want to try to do to the structure of our government. Get rid of the Senate. Get rid of the presidency. To change our voting laws. Pack the Supreme Court. Make D.C. a state. All this – you can't come back from that. That's why it's so important we not let them get a foothold and win back the House or Senate this election.
1: They are agents of chaos, but and I don't think they can – the monster that they're creating inside of the country. Like, even Zoran Mamdani, so on the day that he attacked Israel on October 7th this week, he also went to an event, apparently, that was supposed to be a commemoration of the attack on October 7th. And for going to that event, a bunch of the Free Palestine screeching lunatics in the streets were trying to blow through the police barricades and screaming at Zoran Mamdani as if he was some kind of sellout now to their radical cause. And the NYPD, interestingly, had to protect Zoran Mamdani from his fellow travelers. It's like such a bizarre scene.
3: I think you're right. I don't know that the country yet fully appreciates how radical these people are. Remember, Dan Goldman, a colleague of mine, was Adam Schiff's impeachment counsel. Then he goes back home, runs for office, gets elected to Congress, is running for re-election, and he gets beat by 30 points. Because even he wasn't radical enough. So think about

0: Adam Schiff's impeachment counsel wasn't even radical enough, gets beaten in the Democrat primary by one of these DSA individuals, who's going to be coming to Congress. It's a Democrat seat. He's coming to Congress. And they're now calling themselves the Bloc. This is how radical they are. And yet, Hakeem and Senator Schumer, they just say, oh, we're a big tent. We're going to welcome these people in. That's frightening. They now control, you know, as I said the other day, the one straight party of FDR and JFK is now controlled by the radicals. That's not good for our country.
1: Yeah, they're a big tent. They're a big circus tent. Congressman, handicap the election for me on this date, if you would. We have less than a month to go. I know you watch the numbers really closely. What do you think is happening right now?
0: The generic ballot has narrowed over the last couple of days. If you've watched that, it's now under 8, which is great news. Let's hope it keeps narrowing. I do think Republican voters are going to come home. I still believe we can win this thing. Obviously, you know, polling is not the best for us right now. And if you follow the, you know, Real Clear Politics or the Cook Report, you know, they're saying, well, Republicans are in big trouble. But I still think we can win. And, you know, we got good candidates. They're working hard. I know. I think we've been at 33 states this election cycle, and we're on Monday. I'm in Pennsylvania as we're speaking. I'll be in Kentucky tomorrow, and then Monday we head out for like 19 days straight on the road in all kinds of different states, trying to help our good candidates win. So I think we can do it. I think Ohio is kind of one of those key states. You know, we got to win our Senate race and governor's race here, and we got 3 or 4 House races that I think are competitive, but I think we can win.
1: Yeah, that'd be really big. Also, I was going over the numbers earlier this week. You know, the Republican Party has a massive advantage in terms of voter registrations. It seems like with every passing person who gets registered to vote, almost all of them are Republicans. Meanwhile, very few people want to call themselves Democrats in the United States of America these days. That's how radical that brand is.
0: Yeah, well, I mean, you think about the Hamas people chanting outside. I mean, would you want to call yourself? They're terrorists. The Hamas is a terrorist group, and people are like chanting pro-Hamas stuff, and that's part of the Democrat Party. That's part of the DSA. Like, yeah, any rational person says, I don't want to be a part of that.
1: Yeah.
0: But yet, the leadership of the Democrat Party says, no, we're a big tent. We welcome the crazies in. What? What are you doing? I do not get it. It's scary to me, and I think that's a key message we have to deliver here these last 3 weeks. Is go tell the American people, it's not just how they'll weaponize the oversight function and go after the president and the first family and the cabinet and private sector people. That's all coming.
1: Right.
0: And it's not just the stupid policies they're going to promote. It's what they will attempt to do to the structure of our constitutional form of government. That is scary. That's the most scary, because if they ever get control of the House, the Senate, and then would win the presidency, they will do all those things. We know they will. They're committed to packing the court. The former the top Democrat on the Judiciary Committee introduced a bill to pack the court. Like, this is not just anybody. He's the chairman of the Judiciary Committee a few years ago, introduced a bill to pack the court. So all this stuff is coming. So we got to beat them.
1: Yes, we do. The other thing we have to beat them for is so that we can have election integrity to stop these kinds of nefarious attacks on our system. Because I talked to Senator Mike Lee today about this very subject, and I was saying, we need to send you back up, brother, because the United States Senate doesn't have enough votes at this moment for election integrity. That's unfortunate, but it doesn't have to stay that way, does it, Congressman?
0: No, it sure doesn't. I mean, the fact that we can't get the most common sense thing in the world passed, which says you should be a citizen to vote in federal elections in the United States of America, and you should show an ID when you come to vote so we know you're the person you say you are. Well, that's what we got to do in Ohio. You got to show your ID every time you come vote, and your signature match, and you talk to there's 2 Democrats, 2 Republicans sitting at the voting table there. It's like this is what happens at our polling precincts. It's like, that's just common sense, and some states don't do that. Like, what? Makes no sense whatsoever. So yeah, we definitely need to get that done.
1: Yeah, we need to make it too big to rig this cycle so that we can have credible elections in the forthcoming cycles. Congressman, I also want to look back a little bit with you at the prior elections that there have been attempts to rig them by the left, including by that guy Jack Smith, the unconstitutional special counsel. He just appeared before Congress recently.

0: did to First Family, what he did to Susie Wiles. But the best example, I believe, is 16 days after Kevin McCarthy becomes Speaker, Jack Smith went and got his phone logs. And he knew who the Speaker of the House, second line to the President, who called him, when it happened, how long it lasted. Gets all that data. You can pattern an individual's life looking at that data. So he has all that data. And then he goes, when he goes, sends the agent to go to the court to get it with the subpoena, they don't tell the agent, oh, this is the guy who's the Speaker of the House, second in line to the President. Right. They don't tell the judge who's issuing the subpoena, this is the guy who's second in line to the President, Speaker of the House. And they also tell the judge, the reason you got to put a gag order on the carrier, on AT&T or Verizon, the reason you got to put a gag order on them is because he's a flight risk. Like, the Speaker of the House is a flight risk? This is the dumbest thing I've ever heard. But that's what Jack Smith did, because he wanted to stop President Trump from being president. Just like Hillary Clinton with the Russia hoax wanted to stop him. Just like the 51 former intel officials 4 years later in 2020 wrote the letter saying the Russian, it's a Russian information operation, this Hunter Biden laptop, when they knew it was true.
1: Yep.
0: 4 years later, Jack Smith was going to stop him by prosecuting the president. That's how evil, that's how wrong the left has become.
2: Well, one more person I want to get you to weigh in on is John Brennan. John Brennan, the former CIA director, was at the center of all of the schemes you just referenced.
0: Sure
2: in 2016, he's in the Trump-Russia collusion hoax. 2020, he's in the Hunter Biden laptop hoax. He's one of the 51 intelligence officials. And then in 2024, he teams up with Jack Smith in an event that FBI agents refuse to keep notes on as they rig this election. They try to rig the election against Donald Trump. John Brennan apparently is set for a grand jury hearing in South Florida next week. What do you make of his role in all of this?
0: Well, I think this guy, you know, we referred him too, because we caught him lying to us about the Russia hoax while we were deposing him about the other issue, which was the 51 former intel officials signing that letter. So we think he lied to us as well. They're looking at the broader issue of him being involved in this conspiracy, is my understanding. And the fact that he meets with Jack Smith and no notes are taken. Typically, when FBI agents meet with people, they do this what's called the 1023 form, and they take the notes of how that interview went. Remember when they set up Michael Flynn, went into the White House back in 2017? There was a 1023. They always do that. So why they didn't do it here, I don't know. The other thing I know about John Brennan, maybe the most arrogant human being I've ever been around. I mean, when we ask him questions, it was almost like, what is this Jordan guy, this hillbilly from Ohio, doing ask? I'm the smartest man on the planet. How dare he ask me questions? I mean, the arrogance is just him and Comey, and these guys are just unbelievable. So, yeah, I think I'm glad to see that they're moving on Mr. Brennan, because, like I said, he lied to us under oath, in my judgment, and that's why we referred him to the Justice Department.
2: Yeah, I'm glad you did. Congressman John Brennan, I know you're a busy man. Thank you for taking some time out with us today.
0: Appreciate you. Thanks, guys. Take care.
2: There he is. That was Jim Jordan. More ahead on The Vince Show.
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4: 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Already 50,000 unborn babies saved, and more than 5,100 commitments to Christ through their ministry over there at Preborn all across the country this year alone. Now, how is this happening? Well, Dan Steiner, the president of Preborn, says that the reason for this is because Preborn invites mothers who are considering abortion into a Preborn network clinic to see their baby. 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
3: Vince Colonnais.

Well, this is interesting. We just got a breaking news item that it appears the president of the United States may have very well picked a brand new press secretary for the White House. Katie Zachariah is her name. The New York Times with this report, not alone, though, other outlets all sharing this news as well at this hour. We await the president's post on the subject. Perhaps we await Katie's acceptance of the role. But the New York Times says Katie Zachariah has been picked as the new White House press secretary. They refer to her as a conservative commentator who briefly worked at the Department of Homeland Security and has been chosen as the next White House press secretary, according to two people familiar with the matter. Ms. Zachariah will succeed Caroline Leavitt, who left the position in August. According to her LinkedIn profile, she's currently a communications advisor to the Trump Media and Technology Group that runs Truth Social. She did have a brief stint working as a spokeswoman for then-Secretary Kristi Noem at the Department of Homeland Security and is a frequent guest on conservative media. The White House did not immediately respond to a request for comment. Jim, one sign of encouragement here, as I begin to become more familiar with Katie's work, is she worked with Trisha McLaughlin at the Department of Homeland Security. For those who paid any attention at all to how her message

0: went, it was phenomenal. Trisha McLaughlin, really, really talented at the role, no doubt supported by a talented team. Apparently that included Katie Zachariah for a time. So that's encouraging. I'm pumped to see this. Katie, as I understand it, she's been on television a lot as someone who's speaking out on behalf of the Trump agenda and talking about what the president's been up to, kind of listing off the successes. So that would make her probably a very capable candidate potentially for this role to deal with the media and to tell the great story and to support the president's agenda. That's what you have to do, and that's what the White House press secretary has to do. So Katie Zachariah is the name. Eager to see if that's the case, what she can do with the job, because she's got, you know, I think people would agree, not to make it too daunting, but she does have big shoes to fill. Caroline Leavitt, very, very good at that job. Although I will say the president of the United States has had an extraordinary track record in tapping people to be the White House press secretary. Just one after the other who very talented. Caroline Leavitt, not alone in that role. A whole bunch of them have been really good, but Caroline Leavitt just had an extraordinary run, now taking time to step away from that so she can focus on raising the babies, taking care of the children, which is wonderful. When I was visiting with the vice president last week, Jim, I found out that one of the things that's going on at the White House is everybody's having babies. There's just babies all over the place. It's just she's pregnant. That guy's wife is pregnant. It's a family operation. Just babies all over the place, all arriving at the Trump White House. So you want to make America great again? Create a bunch of great patriots, too. That's what they're doing at the White House. So Caroline Leavitt steps away for that. And apparently Katie Zachariah on the way in. My sense is, given how much the buzz is growing right now, we might get a Truth Social post within the hour on that subject as well. We'll find out about all of that. I've got more news for you. The vice president of the United States is responding to Pete Hegseth. The secretary of war just announced that the terrorist responsible for the attack on Fort Hood all those years ago will now be not only subject to a firing squad execution, but that it will be viewable publicly. The vice president weighs in on that subject. We'll get into it a lot more ahead on the Vince Show.
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7: America 250, celebrating 250 years of the greatest nation on the planet. October 14th, 1947, 24-year-old Captain Chuck Yeager breaks the sound barrier. A year earlier, British pilot Geoffrey de Havilland died when his plane broke apart flying close to the speed of sound. But the U.S. military and Bell Aircraft developed the X-1, which they called a bullet with wings, to punch a hole through the sound barrier. Yeager was a decorated combat ace who had been shot down over France by the Nazis, but eluded them with the help of French resistance to go back and fly more missions. Yeager had flown the X-1 several times over the Mojave Desert. On October 14th, he climbed into the plane with 2 cracked ribs from a fall from a horse. A B-29 carried the X-1 to 20,000 feet and released it. The plane immediately stalled, dropped 500 feet, while Yeager struggled to bring it under control. He fired his rocket engines and climbed to 42,000 feet and leveled off. The shaking suddenly stopped. The needle on the speed gauge jumped off the scale. On the ground below, engineers heard the thunder of a sonic boom. Chuck Yeager punched through the sound barrier. This has been America 250. Happy birthday, America.
8: Yeah. Meanwhile, James Tallarico has the flu and he hasn't been seen in 2 weeks. You know, it's like Chuck Yeager's got 2 broken ribs, breaking the sound barrier, doing like the most incredible things imaginable. And James Tallarico's got a hangnail. He can't be in the race right now. Not the same at all. Not the same.

0: Actually, Jim, you know, thank you for that as always. But that just reminds me of Marco Rubio's great speech this week in Greece, where he's talking about the people who take risks, the people who do great things, who go on adventures, who look for the next conquest. And then there's the people who just preach hate and self-loathing, and you're not responsible for anything, and whatever's happening in your life that's making you miserable is somebody else's fault. Be a Chuck Yeager. I think that's the lesson here. Be a Chuck Yeager. Break some new sound barriers, metaphorical or real, whatever you... thank you, Jim. As always, great American 250 summary. We've got this announcement in the last 24 hours that the man responsible for the terrorist responsible for the attack on Fort Hood, that Army Major Nadal Hassan, he is destined, former Army Major Nadal Hassan, just awful that he was ever in the Army. He killed 13, he injured 32 others. He is destined to be put to death by firing squad this year. That'll take place in December. And we just heard from the Secretary of War yesterday that death, that execution, is set to be visible to the public, which is, by the way, throughout human history, very often the way that public execution be done is to send a clear message that there are consequences for committing such vile acts and to deter others from ever attempting them. Here is Pete Hegseth telling Jack Posobiec aboard the USS Abraham Lincoln yesterday the news.
1: Execution by firing squad. Army major betrays the country, radical Islamist, kills a bunch of Americans at Fort Hood. Of course we're going to do it at Fort Hood. We're going to do it on a Thursday. We're going to do it at 1 o'clock, which is when he did it. And it's going to be soldiers with rifles executing the firing squad. It hadn't been since World War II since we've done that. Well, I kind of like the mentality we had in World War II, which was win. Which was understand when the enemy attacks you, you need to stand your ground. So it was radical Islamist terror attack. Remember what Obama called it? Workplace violence? I mean, that's what we're up against. That's the worldview we're up against, is workplace violence.
2: CVE.
1: We know what it is. It was a radical Islamist attack in uniform inside the ranks. And so he's going to get a firing squad of soldiers, as it should be. And we'll make sure that people are able to watch it, that it's public, because people need to understand that there's serious consequences for these types of things.
2: Has Major Hassan made any final requests, reached out to the president, anything like that, to your knowledge?
1: Don't care. We'll see him on December 3rd.
2: December 3rd, Fort Hood. Ladies and gentlemen, Secretary of War, Pete Hegseth, thank you very much.
1: Thanks for coming with us. Appreciate it. First member of the media, whatever you want to call him, to ever do PT with us as well.
0: All right. Giving a compliment to Jack there for participating, although he gave a Mike Ditka-like answer, actually, a moment ago. He was like, hey, so Nadal Hassan asked for anything? Don't care. He's set to die by firing squad. Now, the president also weighed in on this, and I want to get into this thing about it being shown publicly in a moment. But here's the president today. This is from the Columbus Day event that he was holding at the White House, holding a celebration at the White House as we go into Columbus Day weekend. Here's the president describing what's about to happen.
3: Almost anything, nothing happens. But we're changing that. You see that. In fact, we're giving a man the death penalty who killed 14 soldiers a couple of years ago. Death penalty through firing squad, and he deserves it. Killed and wounded many, many people, a maniac, and you probably saw that. But no, we have things going, but they were going to rip down the statue of the whole...
0: All right, so the president making that announcement, that's on the way. Now, there has been a tremendous reaction to this from all corners of American society, this idea that this would be... visible to the public. Now, let me just say a couple things up front. One, what's the point of the death penalty? Why do you have a death penalty for any crime? The death penalty is not fundamentally for the condemned, although they're the people who are subjected to it. It's for the living. The point of the death penalty is to be a deterrent to other people making the kinds of horrific actions that would justify having to put them to death in the first place, right? So this idea that there might be a visual to send that message home in the form of a feed that lets the public watch this, it's not actually that crazy to me. It actually seems entirely consistent with the point of the death penalty. How often do we see when people are sentenced to death and then you never hear anything else about them?

0: Then there's years of appeals, and then maybe they're put to death, assuming that their lethal injection works, and you don't have, like, that woman in Tennessee who survives two different bouts, and now apparently she's speaking after being rendered some sort of life-saving treatment in the hospital. It's a very unusual circumstance. A lot of the times, the death penalty is administered, and nobody really ever knows about it. There's no actual public awareness of the fact that the death penalty was administered, other than just maybe like a burp of a headline on the subject. This would be very different. The idea that you can view, and again, it's your choice, you can view what it looks like to put a man to death for his terrorism against the United States of America. Now, again, it is your choice whether or not you want to turn something like this on. I don't, at this moment, maybe I'll be proven wrong, I don't think a single television network in America is going to carry this. This is not the kind of thing that's going to be on TV. They're not going to do that. I can almost say that with certainty. I very much doubt you're going to get a televised execution. If you do, it'll be censored by the outlets who carry it. In order to see it, you'll have to go to a government feed and watch it, which based on what Pete Hegseth is saying, they're going to make available. And if you did see it, might not be the first execution you see of this kind. Remember when Saddam Hussein was hanged after his capture, that video was available to see for anyone who wanted to see it at the time. And I'll admit, I sought it out. I wanted to see that video. I saw it, and not certain I want to watch executions, including of terrorists. I don't know that it enhances the human soul to consume that, but I will say that just the fact that it's available to see, it really does, I think, help to drive home the point. There are real mortal consequences to your attacks on the American homeland in this case, to being a terrorist, to taking up arms against our soldiers, killing them in cold blood. You will suffer the consequences for what you did, and we are going to try our best to prevent this type of attack from ever taking place again, including through this public exposition of your execution. Now, in addition to that, in the history of humanity, public executions have been the norm. It's actually kind of been only the exception in the last half century or so that we didn't have the public execution, that we try to create more distance from the public, from the act of the execution. That's a more recent arrival in human history. Throughout most of human history, public executions were done as a sign to the public that justice was prevailing, and once again, as a deterrent to others from committing those horrific acts. That's it. And the vice president of the United States weighed in on this today. I don't know if this signals that there's some disagreement within the Trump administration about live streaming it, or if he just hasn't been included in the conversations on the subject. But he did say, he does seem to appear to say that he's not clear on whether or not it is going to be live streamed, but he personally will not be watching it. Here's the vice president of the United States, J.D. Vance. Listen.
1: You have talked a lot about your Christian faith in recent days.
2: Sure.
1: How does that mesh with the Pentagon's announcement that they wish to live stream the firing squad execution of the Fort Hood shooter?
2: Well, first of all, I've seen these announcements. I don't know that that's actually going to happen. Let's sort of see what I think it's going to happen in December when he's executed. But what I try to remind people is, look, this is a guy who committed, in my view, the worst terrorist attack on American soil outside of 9/11. The people that he was meant to treat, the Army soldiers that he was meant to treat for mental illness and other problems, he took them at their most vulnerable and gunned down these people where they live. So whatever the controversy is about the method of the execution, I hope that people don't forget that this is a guy who brutally murdered a lot of innocent people. Now, that said, I mean, look, if it's ultimately live stream, I'm not going to be watching it.
0: And he says that as a United States Marine. I'm not going to be watching it if it's live stream. It satisfies him that we carry out the execution of this horrific terrorist, this Islamic extremist who attacked our soldiers. Another piece of this is the left. The left is acting like it's very upset about this news. Oh no, you can't show an execution on television for a man who's condemned for the crimes he has committed against the United States. You can't show that, they screech. But this is the very same left, many of whom celebrated the videoed assassination of Charlie Kirk, who have tried to make a mockery of noting September 10th this year as the one-year anniversary of that assassination.

0: They were mocking it. They thought it was hilarious. They make statues of Charlie Kirk. They vandalize statues of him. You know the statue they put up in front of Turning Point's building of Charlie? They spray painted it with red spray paint on his throat. They think it's hilarious. They really lean into the whole televised death situation when it's the people they disagree with politically who are being subjected to it. Charlie Kirk was guilty of no crime. Charlie Kirk was engaging in the best of our values. Charlie Kirk was using his First Amendment rights and upholding everyone else's First Amendment rights in the process. And he was murdered for being a Christian who believed it, who expressed it. He was martyred. That is not what's happening to Nedal Hassan. Nedal Hassan is an Islamic extremist terrorist who killed American citizens. The death penalty in this case is justice for his crimes. That's what this is. And when you see the left react to this with horror, you should know that that comes from a dark place. The kind of dark place that's okay with the assassination of Charlie Kirk on camera, but not okay with the execution of a Muslim terrorist on camera. More ahead on The Vince Show.
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2: Vince Colonnaise.

0: There was a big debate last night for one of the tyrants of the New York criminal justice system. Her name is Letitia James. She's running against a woman called Sarita Comitoretti. And Sarita ran circles around Letitia James last night. It's not even close. At one point, Letitia James says that to be attorney general, you don't have to look at the facts or the law. Now, you, of course, by this point know that that is exactly the way Letitia James operates. Like, she was elected on that basis. She said, I'm going to go after Trump, but what crimes has he committed? I'm going to make them up. That was basically her position. And then, of course, you saw when she got in office, she did that very thing. Here she is last night reiterating how tyrannical her views are.
1: I have to look at the facts and the law. When I'm Attorney General on January 1, I'll do that.
2: You don't have to look at the facts and the law. All you have to do is study what they do. It is illegal in the state of New York.
1: Well, there you go. You don't have to look at the facts and the law, gentlemen. You're Attorney General.
0: You're Attorney General. Sarita just owning her throughout the night. That wasn't the only time. There was another great moment where the moderator asked Letitia James to name one former New York Attorney General that she admires. This is hysterical. Listen to this.
3: Ms. James, name a past New York Attorney General that you admire. TikTok.
1: Only admires herself.
2: No. We admire others. I admire all of the past attorney generals because it's a difficult job and you've got to stand up.
1: Dennis Facco. At a time when New York State needed it, we had another former federal prosecutor become attorney general and bring law and order to the state.
0: Well, that's art. That is art. That is, I don't know. I mean, I know it's metaphorical, but she stepped on a rake and it hit her square between the eyes. Like, the guy says, name one former New York attorney general you admire. Letitia James doesn't know the names of any former New York attorneys general. She has no idea. She's up there with her mouth is hanging open. Like, I never thought I'd have to know anything about history at all. She's a lefty. So, the nice thing about being a lefty is you reinvent history with every passing day. It doesn't even matter what has happened before, but you know you hate it.

0: You know, that's instinctively, you know, you hate everything that's come before. Letitia James, no idea. And I love two things about this clip. Two more things I love. I love that the dude says TikTok. The moderator straight up says TikTok, which is super embarrassing that he had to even say that. And that Sharitha Comacharetti, the opponent here, who should win this race, God willing, she's like, her only person she likes is her. She's the only attorney general she likes.
1: Ms. James, name a past New York attorney general that you admire. TikTok.
2: She only admires herself.
0: Oh, God bless America. These debates are wonderful. This is
3: great.
0: Is Talafrico going to do a debate against Ken Paxton, Jim? Ken Paxton asked him for one. He wants a debate. Then again, nobody knows where Talafrico is. We can't even send the invitation to him. How do you get that invitation out if nobody knows where he is? Hopefully, by the end of the weekend, we get an answer to that question. Where in the world is James Talafrico? Perhaps we'll get an answer to it. All right. I hope you have a mighty American weekend, as always. Thank you for spending some time with me today. It's Columbus Day weekend, or as I call it, Italian People's Day. It's very exciting. Jim, I'm taking the family to Boston. We're going to go check out Paul Revere's house. I figured it'd be a good idea. And then I'll be back with you next week, right here on The Vince Show.
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4: News. I'm John Saucier. Hurricane Isaias is expected to hit Florida. Governor Ron DeSantis says this storm expected to land as a Category 3.
5: It probably will land as a Category 3 is our judgment.
4: Forecasters say the storm expected to make landfall this evening. In New York City, an Immigration and Customs Enforcement officer shot and wounded a 28-year-old man inside of his vehicle during an enforcement operation in the Bronx. Homeland Security Secretary Mark Wayne Mullen on Fox with some details on what this undocumented migrant Oscar Belga was on probation for.
6: 4 robbery charges, 2 charges of felony assault, felony larceny, assault, weapons assault, weapons possession of misdemeanor larceny, possession of stolen property, and 2 felony charges of dangerous drugs, all in 3 years, and that's how long he's been in the country.
4: The suspect was in stable condition and then transferred into federal custody. America's listening to Fox News.
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Kenny Loggins, Danger Zone on KJO. Aaron Stone back here with you on this Friday late afternoon. Little wind and high cloud activity as I'm peeking out the studio window.

0: Michael Jackson, Don't Stop Till You Get Enough. 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

0: Taylor Swift from Toy Story 5, I Knew It, I Knew You, on KJO. Now, Caveman Football returning next Friday night after their bye week. And the Ducks, they're back tomorrow. Yeah, catch that game, 12:30 kickoff time right here. And if you or someone you know, someone you love, has a birthday on the way, let us know so we can shout that person out. 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

0: Take On Me on KJO, your variety station. 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The number to call for more info, 541-479-3290. Again, this reminder brought to you by the Friends of the Josephine County Fairgrounds. Play bingo every Sunday in the Arts and Crafts Building. 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
1: Colleen Martin calls herself the voice of reason. But let's look at the record. Does reason mean supporting a 93-cent jail levy that pulls roughly $57 million over 5 years, $20 million more than the previous levy, while changing how juvenile justice is funded? County park fees doubled, and Colleen won't address it. Does reason mean creating new taxing districts and voting for a 20% raise for the DA? Ask yourself, did you get a 20% raise? Martin calls higher costs just a small price to pay, while everyday families

0: Families face rising inflation. County politicians keep asking for more. Families, seniors, and local businesses don't magically absorb these hikes. We get the bill. Tax hikes for us, special deals for them. Government should collect what it actually needs, not take more just because it can. Colleen Martin claims to be the voice of reason. Josephine County needs a voice for the taxpayer. John West puts you first. 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
2: Fox News, I'm Tom Rigotti. Hurricane Isaias is getting closer to landfall. Fox Weather's Katie Byrne is in Panama City Beach.
3: There are four counties here in Florida that are under mandatory evacuations, totaling nearly 900,000 people here in the state under either a mandatory or a voluntary evacuation. For people here in Panama City Beach, it's for people who live close to the Gulf, so waterfront.
2: Officials say those who haven't evacuated should shelter in place. Vice President J.D. Vance is back at his home state of Ohio, rallying Republicans ahead of the midterms. Here's Fox's Jeff Manasso.
4: Highlighting the Trump administration's agenda, America First policies, border security, and job growth, urging voters to back GOP candidates in the state.
5: We need to send a message that America belongs to those who love it, not those who hate it.
2: President Trump will rally supporters in Syracuse, New York tonight. 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
8: Thank you, Aaron. Good afternoon, everyone. Further details have been released into the recent Williams Highway missing person case. Andrew Forrest Odom, 67, of Incline Village, Nevada, was reported missing to the Medford Police Department October 1st. The initial investigation found Odom had traveled from Carson City, Nevada to Medford September 21st. His last known whereabouts were in Josephine County on September 22nd. As the investigation progressed and suspicious circumstances were identified, the investigation was transferred to the Oregon State Police and the Josephine County Major Crimes Team was activated. Detectives contacted a subject during a follow-up investigation October 6th in the 10,000 block of Williams Highway, and during the contact, the subject fled into a residence and fired shots at detectives. Tactical resources from the Grants Pass Police Department and the Josephine County Sheriff's Office responded to the area. After officers cleared the residence, two deceased individuals with apparent gunshot wounds were located inside. A Medford Police Department led the investigation into the shooting. The deceased were identified as Rick Odom, 73, and his son Spencer Odom, 40. Spencer died from a self-inflicted gunshot. Rick was the brother of the missing person, Andrew Odom. Detectives assigned by the Oregon State Police Crime Lab located human remains buried on the property where the shooting occurred October 8th. The remains were identified as Andrew. The investigation is ongoing. A Grants Pass man pleaded guilty to illegally possessing a gun he stole in a burglary, according to the U.S. Attorney Scott E. Bradford for the District of Oregon. Matthew Bertrand, 45, pled guilty to being a felon in possession of a firearm. He had previously been convicted five other times for burglary and theft. In January of 2024, Central Point Police responded to a burglary in progress. A witness told police that a man, seen wearing a black ski mask, a black jacket, and blue jeans, jumped the fence and went inside a home. When police arrived and spoke to the homeowner, they saw Bertrand flee through the back of the home. Police caught Bertrand after chasing him through multiple backyards. Police recovered the gun.